0: Let's hear a story.
1: Bruce and the Spider by the great African-American writer, essayist, and novelist James Baldwin. There was once a king of Scotland whose name was Robert Bruce. He had need to be both brave and wise, for the times in which he lived were wild and rude. The king of England was at war with him and had led a great army into Scotland to drive him out of the land. Battle after battle had been fought. Six times had Bruce led his brave little army against his foes, and six times had his men been beaten and driven into flight. At last his army was scattered, and he was forced to hide himself in the woods and in lonely places among the mountains. One rainy day, Bruce lay on the ground under a rude shed, listening to the patter of the drops on the roof above him. He was tired and sick at heart, and ready to give up all hope. It seemed to him that there was no use for him to try to do anything more. As he lay thinking, he saw a spider over his head, making ready to weave her web. He watched her as she toiled slowly and with great care. Six times she tried to throw her frail thread from one beam to another, and six times it fell short. "Poor thing," said Bruce. "You two know what it is to fail." But the spider did not lose hope with the sixth failure. With still more care, she made ready to try for the seventh time. Bruce almost forgot his own troubles as he watched her swing herself out upon the slender line. Would she fail again? No! The thread was carried safely to the beam and fastened there. "I, too, will try a seventh time," cried Bruce. He arose and called his men together. He told them of his plans and sent them out with messages of cheer to his disheartened people. Soon there was an army of brave Scotsmen around him. Another battle was fought, and the King of England was glad to go back to his own country. I have heard it said that after that day, no one by the name of Bruce would ever hurt a spider. The lesson by which the little creature had taught the king was never forgotten.
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5: The Complete Works of Winnie the Pooh. The immortal stories from the books Winnie the Pooh and The House at Pooh Corner, and poems from When We Were Very Young and Now We Are Six by Alan Alexander Milne. Presented for radio, unabridged, in 18 parts. Produced by Christopher Toyne and performed by Peter Dennis. Part 14, in which Pooh invents a new game and Eeyore joins in.

0: in which Pooh invents a new game, and Eeyore joins in. By the time it came to the edge of the forest, the stream had grown up, so that it was almost a river, and being grown up, it did not run and jump and sparkle along as it used to do when it was younger, but moved more slowly, for it knew now where it was going, and it said to itself, "There is no hurry. We shall get there some day." But all the little streams higher up in the forest went this way and that, quickly, eagerly, having so much to find out before it was too late. There was a broad track, almost as broad as a road, leading from the outland to the forest, but before it could come to the forest, it had to cross this river. So where it crossed, there was a wooden bridge, almost as broad as a road, with wooden rails on each side of it. Christopher Robin could just get his chin onto the top rail, if he wanted to. But it was more fun to stand on the bottom rail, so that he could lean right over and watch the river slipping slowly away beneath him. Pooh could get his chin onto the bottom rail, if he wanted to. But it was more fun to lie down and get his head under it, and watch the river slipping slowly away beneath him. And this was the only way in which Piglet and Roo could watch the river at all, because they were too small to reach the bottom rail. So they would lie down and watch it, and it slipped away very slowly, being in no hurry to get there. One day, when Pooh was walking towards this bridge, he was trying to make up a piece of poetry about fir cones, because there they were, lying about on each side of him, and he felt singy. So he picked a fir cone up and looked at it and said to himself, "This is a very good fir cone, and something ought to rhyme to it." But he couldn't think of anything. And then this came into his head suddenly. "Here is a mystery about a little fir tree. Owl says it's his tree, and Kanga says it's her tree. Which doesn't make sense," said Pooh, "because Kanga doesn't live in a tree." He had just come to the bridge, and not looking where he was going, he tripped over something, and the fir cone jerked out of his paw into the river.
1: "Bother,"
0: said Pooh, as it floated slowly under the bridge, and he went back to get another fir cone which had a rhyme to it. But then he thought that he would just look at the river instead, because it was a peaceful sort of day. So he lay down and looked at it, and it slipped slowly away beneath him. And suddenly, there was his fir cone slipping away too.
1: "That's funny,"
0: said Pooh.
1: "I dropped it on the other side,"
0: said Pooh,
1: "and it came out on this side. I wonder if it would do it again."
0: And he went back for some more fir cones. It did. It kept on doing it. Then he dropped two in at once and leant over the bridge to see which of them would come out first. And one of them did. But as they were both the same size, he didn't know if it was the one which he wanted to win or the other one. So the next time he dropped one big one and one little one. And the big one came out first, which was what he had said it would do, and the little one came out last, which was what he had said it would do. So he had won twice. And when he went home for tea, he had won 36 and lost 28, which meant that you take 28 from 36, and that's what he was, instead of the other way round. And that was the beginning of the game called Pooh Sticks, which Pooh invented, and which he and his friends used to play on the edge of the forest. But they played with sticks instead of fir cones because they were easier to mark. Now, one day, Pooh and Piglet and Rabbit and Roo were all playing Pooh Sticks together. They had dropped their sticks in when Rabbit said, "Go!" And then they had hurried across to the other side of the bridge, and now they were all leaning over the edge, waiting to see whose stick would come out first. But it was a long time coming, because the river was very lazy that day, and hardly seemed to mind if it didn't ever get there at all.
2: "I can see mine,"
0: cried Roo.
2: "No, I can't. It's something else. Can you see yours, Piglet? I thought I could see mine, but I couldn't. There it is. No, it isn't. Can you see yours, Pooh?"
1: "No,"
0: said Pooh.
2: "I expect my stick stuck,"
0: said Roo.
2: "Rabbit, my stick stuck. Is your stick stuck, Piglet?"
3: "They always take longer than you think," said Rabbit.
2: "How long do you think they'll take?"
0: asked Roo.
1: "I can see yours, Piglet,"
0: said Pooh suddenly.
4: Mine's a sort of greyish one,
0: said Piglet, not daring to lean too far over in case he fell in.
1: Yes, that's what I can see. It's coming over onto my side.
0: Rabbit leant over further than ever, looking for his, and Roo wriggled up and down, calling out,
2: Come on, Stick! Stick, Stick, Stick!
0: And Piglet got very excited because his was the only one which had been seen, and that meant that he was winning.
1: It's coming,
0: said Pooh.
4: Are you sure it's mine?
0: Squeaked Piglet excitedly.
1: Yes, because it's grey, a big grey one. Here it comes, a very big grey. Oh, no, it isn't. It's Eeyore.
0: And out floated Eeyore.
2: Eeyore!
0: Cried everybody, looking very calm, very dignified, with his legs in the air, came Eeyore from beneath the bridge.
2: It's Eeyore!
0: Cried Roo, terribly excited.
1: Is that so?
0: Said Eeyore, getting caught up by a little eddy and turning slowly round three times.
1: I wondered.
2: I didn't know you were playing,
0: said Roo.
1: I'm not,
0: said Eeyore.
3: Eeyore, what are you doing there? Said Rabbit.
1: I'll give you three guesses, Rabbit. Digging holes in the ground? Wrong. Leaping from branch to branch of a young oak tree? Wrong. Waiting for somebody to help me out of the river? Right. Give Rabbit time, and he'll always get the answer.
5: But Eeyore,
0: said Pooh in distress,
5: what can we, I mean, how shall we, do you think if we...
1: Yes, said Eeyore, one of those would be just the thing. Thank you, Pooh.
2: He's going round and round,
0: said Roo, much impressed.
1: And why not?
0: Said Eeyore coldly.
2: I can swim too,
0: said Roo proudly.
1: Not round and round,
0: said Eeyore.
1: It's much more difficult. I didn't want to come swimming at all today,
0: he went on, revolving slowly.
1: But if, when in, I decide to practice a slight circular movement from right to left, or perhaps I should say,
0: he added as he got into another eddy,
1: from left to right, just as it happens to occur to me, it is nobody's business but my own.
0: There was a moment's silence while everybody thought.
5: I've got a sort of idea,
0: said Pooh at last.
5: But I don't suppose it's a very good one.
1: I don't suppose it is either,
0: said Eeyore.
3: Go on, Pooh, said Rabbit. Let's have it.
5: Well, if we all threw stones and things into the river on one side of Eeyore, the stones would make waves, and the waves would wash him to the other side.
3: That's a very good idea,
0: said Rabbit. And Pooh looked happy again.
1: Very,
0: said Eeyore.
1: When I want to be washed, Pooh, I'll let you know.
4: Supposing we hit him by mistake,
0: said Piglet anxiously.
1: Or supposing you missed him by mistake,
0: said Eeyore.
1: Think of all the possibilities, Piglet, before you settle down to enjoy yourselves.
0: But Pooh had got the biggest stone he could carry and was leaning over the bridge, holding it in his paws.
5: I'm not throwing it, I'm dropping it, Eeyore,
0: he explained.
5: And then I can't miss. I mean, I can't hit you. Could you stop turning round for a moment? Because it muddles me rather.
1: No, said Eeyore. I like turning round.
0: Rabbit began to feel that it was time he took command.
3: Now, Pooh, he said, when I say now, you can drop it. Eeyore, when I say now, Pooh will drop his stone.
1: Thank you very much, Rabbit, but I expect I shall know.
3: Are you ready, Pooh? Piglet, give Pooh a little more room. Get back a bit there, Roo. Are you ready?
1: No,
0: said Eeyore.
3: Now, said Rabbit.
0: Pooh dropped his stone. There was a loud splash, and Eeyore disappeared. It was an anxious moment for the watchers on the bridge. They looked and looked, and even the sight of Piglet's stick coming out a little in front of Rabbit's didn't cheer them up as much as you would have expected. And then, just as Pooh was beginning to think that he must have chosen the wrong stone, or the wrong river, or the wrong day for his idea, something grey showed for a moment by the riverbank, and it got slowly bigger and bigger, and at last it was Eeyore coming out. With a shout, they rushed off the bridge and pushed and pulled at him, and soon he was standing among them again on dry land.
4: Oh, Eeyore, you are wet,
0: said Piglet, feeling him.
5: Eeyore shook himself and asked somebody to explain to Piglet what happened when you had been inside a river for quite a long time.
3: Well done, Pooh, said Rabbit kindly. That was a good idea of yours.
5: What was?
0: Asked Eeyore.
3: Hooshing you to the bank like that.
5: Hooshing me? Said Eeyore in surprise. Hooshing me? You didn't think I was hooshed, did you? I dived. Pooh dropped a large stone on me, and so as not to be struck heavily on the chest, I dived and swam to the bank.
4: You didn't really?
0: Whispered Piglet to Pooh, so as to comfort him.
5: I didn't think I did, said Pooh anxiously.
4: It's just Eeyore, said Piglet. I thought your idea was a very good idea.
0: Pooh began to feel a little more comfortable, because when you are a bear of very little brain, and you think of things, you find sometimes that a thing which seemed very thingish inside you is quite different when it gets out into the open and has other people looking at it. And anyhow, Eeyore was in the river, and now he wasn't, so he hadn't done any harm.
3: How did you fall in, Eeyore?
0: Asked Rabbit as he dried him with Piglet's handkerchief.
5: I didn't, said Eeyore.
3: But how?
5: I was bounced, said Eeyore.
3: Ooh,
0: said Roo excitedly.
3: Did somebody push you?
5: Somebody bounced me. I was just thinking by the side of the river. Thinking, if any of you know what that means, when I received a loud bounce.
0: Eeyore, said everybody.
3: Are you sure you didn't slip?
0: Asked Rabbit wisely.
5: Of course I slipped. If you're standing on the slippery bank of a river and somebody bounces you loudly from behind, you slip. What did you think I did?
3: But who did it?
0: Asked Roo. Eeyore didn't answer.
4: I expect it was Tigger,
0: said Piglet nervously.
5: But Eeyore, said Pooh, was it a joke or an accident? I mean, I didn't stop to ask Pooh. Even at the very bottom of the river, I didn't stop to say to myself, is this a hearty joke, or is it the merest accident? I just floated to the surface and said to myself, it's wet, if you know what I mean.
3: And where was Tigger?
0: Asked Rabbit. Before Eeyore could answer, there was a loud noise behind them, and through the hedge came Tigger himself.
6: Hello, everybody!
0: Said Tigger cheerfully.
7: Hello, Tigger!
0: Said Roo. Rabbit became very important suddenly. Tigger, he said solemnly, what happened just now?
6: Just when?
0: Said Tigger, a little uncomfortably.
3: When you bounced Eeyore into the river.
6: I didn't bounce him.
5: You bounced me,
0: said Eeyore gruffly.
6: I didn't really. I had a cough. I happened to be behind Eeyore, and I said,
3: Why? Said Rabbit, helping Piglet up and dusting him. It's all right, Piglet.
4: It took me by surprise,
0: said Piglet nervously.
5: That's what I call bouncing, said Eeyore. Taking people by surprise. Very unpleasant habit.
7: I don't mind Tigger being in the forest, he went on, because it's a large forest and there's plenty of room to bounce in it. But I don't see why he should come into my little corner of it and bounce there. It isn't as if there was anything very wonderful about my little corner. Of course, for people who like cold, wet, ugly bits, it is something rather special. But otherwise, it's just a corner. And if anybody feels bouncy...
6: I didn't bounce, I coughed, said Tigger crossly.
7: Bouncy or coughy, it's all the same at the bottom of the river.
3: Well, said Rabbit, all I can say is, well, here's Christopher Robin, so he can say it.
0: Christopher Robin came down from the forest to the bridge, feeling all sunny and careless, and just as if twice 19 didn't matter a bit, as it didn't on such a happy afternoon. And he thought that if he stood on the bottom rail of the bridge and leant over and watched the river slipping slowly away beneath him, then he would suddenly know everything that there was to be known, and he would be able to tell Pooh, who wasn't quite sure about some of it. But when he got to the bridge and saw all the animals there, then he knew that it wasn't that kind of an afternoon, but the other kind, when you wanted to do something.
3: It's like this, Christopher Robin, began Rabbit. Tigger?
6: No, I didn't, said Tigger.
7: Well, anyhow, there I was, said Eeyore.
5: But I don't think he meant to, said Pooh.
4: He just is bouncy, said Piglet, and he can't help it.
2: Try bouncing me, Tigger, said Roo eagerly. Eeyore, Tigger's going to try me. Piglet, do you think...
3: Yes, yes, said Rabbit. We don't all want to speak at once. The point is, what does Christopher Robin think about it?
6: All I did was I coughed, said Tigger.
7: He bounced, said Eeyore.
6: Well, I sort of, boffed,
0: said Tigger.
3: Hush, said Rabbit, holding up his paw. What does Christopher Robin think about it all? That's the point.
0: Well, said Christopher Robin, not quite sure what it was all about. I think...
8: Yes,
0: said everybody. I think we all ought to play Poo Sticks. So they did. And Eeyore, who had never played it before, won more times than anybody else. And Roo fell in twice. The first time by accident, and the second time on purpose, because he suddenly saw Kanga coming from the forest and he knew he'd have to go to bed anyhow. So then Rabbit said he'd go with them. And Tigger and Eeyore went off together, because Eeyore wanted to tell Tigger how to win at Poo Sticks, which you do by letting your stick drop in a twitchy sort of way, if you understand what I mean, Tigger. And Christopher Robin and Pooh and Piglet were left on the bridge by themselves. For a long time they looked at the river beneath them, saying nothing. And the river said nothing too, for it felt very quiet and peaceful on this summer afternoon.
4: Tigger is all right, really,
0: said Piglet lazily. Of course he is, said Christopher Robin.
5: Everybody is, really,
0: said Pooh.
5: That's what I think,
0: said Pooh.
5: But I don't suppose I'm right,
0: he said. Of course you are, said Christopher Robin.

0: knight in armor. Whenever I'm a shining knight, I buckle on my armor tight. And then I look about for things like rushings out and rescuings and savings from the dragon's lair and fighting all the dragons there. And sometimes when our fights begin, I think I'll let the dragons win. And then I think perhaps I won't, because they're dragons, and I don't. The Charcoal Burner. The charcoal burner has tales to tell. He lives in the forest, alone in the forest. He sits in the forest, alone in the forest. And the sun comes slanting between the trees, and rabbits come up and they give him good morning. And rabbits come up and say, "Beautiful morning." And the moon swings clear of the tall black trees, and owls fly over and wish him good night, quietly over to wish him good night. And he sits and thinks of the things they know, he and the forest alone together. The springs that come and the summers that go, autumn dew on bracken and heather, the drip of the forest beneath the snow. All the things they have seen, all the things they have heard, an April sky swept clean and the song of a bird. Oh, the charcoal burner has tales to tell. And he lives in the forest and knows us well. Cherry stones. Tinker, tailor, soldier, sailor, rich man, poor man, ploughboy, thief. And what about a cowboy, policeman, jailer, engine driver or pirate chief? What about a postman or a keeper at the zoo? What about the circus man who lets the people through? And the man who takes the pennies for the roundabouts and swings? Or the man who plays the organ and the other man who sings? What about a conjurer with rabbits in his pockets? What about a rocket man who's always making rockets? Oh, there's such a lot of things to do and such a lot to be, that there's always lots of cherries on my little cherry tree. So he trotted on rather sadly now, and down he came to the side of the stream where Eeyore was and called out to him.
1: "Good morning, Eeyore,"
0: shouted Piglet.
2: "Good morning, little Piglet," said Eeyore. "If it is a good morning," he said. "Which I doubt," said he. "Not that it matters," he said.
1: "Many happy returns of the day,"
0: said Piglet, having now got closer. Eeyore stopped looking at himself in the stream and turned to stare at Piglet.
2: "Just say that again," he said.
1: "Many hap..."
2: "Wait a moment."
0: Balancing on three legs, he began to bring his fourth leg very cautiously up to his ear.
2: "I did this yesterday,"
0: he explained, as he fell down for the third time.
2: "It's quite easy. It shows I can hear better. There, that's done it. Now then, what were you saying?"
0: He pushed his ear forward with his hoof.
1: "Many happy returns of the day,"
0: said Piglet again.
2: "Meaning me?"
1: "Of course, Eeyore."
2: "My birthday?"
1: "Yes."
2: "Me having a real birthday?"
1: "Yes, Eeyore. And I brought you a present."
0: Eeyore took down his right hoof from his right ear, turned round, and with great difficulty put up his left hoof.
2: "I must have that in the other ear,"
0: he said. "Now then."
1: "A present,"
0: said Piglet very loudly.
2: "Meaning me again?"
1: "Yes."
2: "My birthday still?"
1: "Of course, Eeyore."
2: "Me going on having a real birthday?"
1: "Yes, Eeyore. And I brought you a balloon."
2: "Balloon?" said Eeyore. "You did say balloon. One of those big coloured things you blow up. Gaiety, song and dance. Here we are and there we are."
1: "Yes, but I'm afraid... I'm very sorry, Eeyore. But when I was running along to bring it to you, I fell down."
2: "Dear, dear, how unlucky. You ran too fast, I expect. You didn't hurt yourself, little Piglet?"
1: "No, but I... Oh, Eeyore, I burst the balloon."
0: Lines and squares. Whenever I walk in a London street, I'm ever so careful to watch my feet. And I keep in the squares and the masses of bears who wait at the corners all ready to eat. The sillies who tread on the lines of the street go back to their lairs, and I say to them, "Bears, just look how I'm walking in all the squares." And the little bears growl to each other, "He's mine as soon as he's silly and steps on a line." And some of the bigger bears try to pretend that they came round the corner to look for a friend. And they try to pretend that nobody cares whether you walk on the lines or squares. But only the sillies believe their talk. It's ever so important how you walk. And it's ever so jolly to call out, "Bears, just watch me walking in all the squares." The Island. If I had a ship, I'd sail my ship. I'd sail my ship through eastern seas, down to a beach where the slow waves thunder, the green curls over and the white falls under. Boom, boom, boom, on the sun-bright sand. Then I'd leave my ship and I'd land, and climb the steep white sand, and climb to the trees, the six dark trees, the coconut trees on the cliff's green crown. Hands and knees to the coconut trees, face to the cliff as the stones patter down. Up, up, staggering, stumbling, round the corner where the rock is crumbling, round this shoulder, over this boulder, up to the top where the six trees stand. And there would I rest and lie, my chin in my hands, and gaze at the dazzle of sand below, and the green waves curling slow, and the grey-blue distant haze where the sea goes up to the sky. And I'd say to myself as I looked so lazily down at the sea, "There's nobody else in the world, and the world was made for me."
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5: 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That was In Which Pooh Invents a New Game and Eeyore Joins In. 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
1: 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I'm Sarah, wishing you sweet dreams.

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I'm Sarah, wishing you sweet dreams.

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I'm Sarah, wishing you sweet dreams.

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1: 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I'm Sarah, wishing you sweet dreams.

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I'm Sarah, wishing you sweet dreams.

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I'm Sarah, wishing you sweet dreams.

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I'm Sarah, wishing you sweet dreams.

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I'm Sarah, wishing you sweet dreams.

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I'm Sarah, wishing you sweet dreams.

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I'm Sarah, wishing you sweet dreams.

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I'm Sarah, wishing you sweet dreams.

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I'm Sarah, wishing you sweet dreams.

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I'm Sarah, wishing you sweet dreams.

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I'm Sarah, wishing you sweet dreams.

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I'm Sarah, wishing you sweet dreams.

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Good morning. Welcome to the International Children's Arts Network. It sounds like the birds are waking up. Can you hear them?

that's a piece of music called Let Me Weep from Handel's opera Rinaldo. Let Me Weep is about something that we all truly want, freedom. I'm Sarah, and you're listening to the International Children's Arts Network, ICANN. Coming up is a mindful moment, breathing exercises to get you through the day. But right now, let's get with some friends, and let's listen to Bach's Trio Sonata in B-flat major.

There's an entire day ahead of us. Right now, it's time for a mindful moment. On ICANN, the International Children's Arts Network. Let's get comfortable. Imagine in front of you, you have your favorite colored balloon. This balloon is the exact same size as your lungs. You can breathe into this balloon until you can't breathe any longer, and it's big and round. And as you breathe in, this balloon deflates. Let's start by taking a big breath in. And now pretend that you're blowing up this balloon. The balloon gets bigger and bigger until you can't breathe out anymore. And now let's breathe two more times. One. Two. And breathing out, inflating that balloon until it's big and can float way above your head into the sky. If you are feeling upset, angry, or sad at any point today, you can blow up that balloon as many times as it takes for you to feel better. I'm Sarah, and thanks for taking this mindful moment with me.

That was a piece of music from France using the piano. Let's stick around in France and listen to this piece of music called Mignon. That is a common French name. And this is an overture from an opera. An overture is kind of like a beginning of a book. It sets up all the characters and the scenes. Can you imagine a storyline that would go along with this opening?

One of my favorite things in the morning is seeing the morning dew on the grass. In the summer, my unclothed feet stomp around and get a little wet. And in the winter, the ice forms a blanket over the grass that glistens like crystals. That's what I was imagining during that piece called Morning Dew. Tell me what you imagine when you listen to this piece of music called Caprice.

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My darling dear, at least believe me. Without you, my heart languishes. My darling dear, without you, my heart languishes. Your faithful admirer always sighs. Stop, cruel one, being so harsh. Stop, cruel one, being so harsh. So harsh. My darling dear, at least believe me. Without you, my heart languishes. My darling dear, at least believe me. Without you, my heart languishes. Those are the lyrics to an Italian song, My Darling Dear. Also could be translated to My Dear Beloved. You're listening to ICANN, the International Children's Arts Network. Coming up, I have a story about a young man whose heart languishes for his true love. It's called The Frog Prince. Before that, let's listen to a piece of music that's inspired by frogs. This is a violin concerto. This is a concerto that opens with a joyful melody played by the strings. And then a solo violin enters.

The International Children's Arts Network is community funded, supported by listeners like you, and by a grant from the Joyce N. Furman Memorial Trust, celebrating a lifetime of giving to children, education, and the arts.

Those were 12 contradances, which is a type of folk dance in which couples dance in two facing lines. That could go on forever. And there were 12 of them. So I suppose it ended at 12. Coming up, my friend Natasha has a tale about the Frog Prince. A prince that was turned into a frog and won't be able to turn back into a prince until he gets a kiss. That sounds like romance to me. And this is a romance for viola. Did you know a viola is a string instrument similar to a cello and a violin? The difference between a cello, a violin, and a viola are their registers, or how they sound. A violin is the highest of the three, so it would talk like this. While the cello is the deepest or bassiest instrument, so it would sound something like this. While the viola is somewhere in the middle. In the music world, that's called the alto, and that sounds something like this.

0: The Frog Prince by the Brothers Grimm. Hello, this is Natasha, and Prince Bertie the Frog has commanded me to tell you a story that is very close to his heart. It's all about a frog who loved a princess, but she didn't love him back because he was just a frog. And if you've been listening to Story Nori, you'll know that Bertie has similar troubles too, which is why he wants to hear this story again, to see if he can pick up any useful tips. In olden times, when if you made a wish, it would always come true, there lived a king whose daughters were all beautiful, but the youngest was so beautiful that the sun itself, which has seen so much, was astonished whenever it shone in her face. Close by the king's castle lay a great dark forest, and under an old lime tree in the forest was a well. And when the day was very warm, the king's child went out into the forest and sat down by the side of the cool fountain. And when she was dull, she took a golden ball and threw it up on high and caught it. And this ball was her favourite playing thing. Now it so happened that on one occasion the princess's golden ball did not fall into the little hand which she was holding up for it, but onto the ground beyond, and rolled straight into the water. The king's daughter followed it with her eyes, but it vanished, and the well was so deep that the bottom could not be seen. On this she began to cry, and cry louder and louder, and could not be comforted. And as she was complaining, someone said to her, "What troubles you, king's daughter? You weep so that even a stone would show pity." She looked round to the side from whence the voice came, and saw a frog stretching forth its thick, ugly head from the water. "Ah, old water splasher, is it you?" said she. "I am weeping for my golden ball, which has fallen into the well." "Be quiet, and do not weep," answered the frog. "I can help thee." "But what wilt thou give me?"
1: "Whatever you will have, dear frog," said she. "My clothes, my pearls and jewels, and even the golden crown which I'm wearing."
0: The frog answered, "I do not care for clothes, thy pearls and jewels, or thy golden crown. But if you will love me, and let me be thy companion and playfellow, and sit by thee at thy little table, and eat off thy little golden plate, and drink out of thy little cup, and sleep in thy bed, if thou wilt promise me this, I will go down below, and bring thee thy golden ball up again."
1: "Oh, yes," said she, "I promise thee all you wish, if you will but bring my ball back again."
0: She, however, thought, "How silly that frog does talk. He lives in the water with the other frogs and croaks, and can be no companion to any human being." But the frog, when he had received this promise, put his head into the water and sank down, and in a short while came swimming up again with the ball in his mouth, and threw it onto the grass. The king's daughter was delighted to see her pretty plaything once more, and picked it up and ran away with it.
2: "Wait, wait," said the frog, "take me with thee."
0: But what did it avail him to scream his croak, croak after her, as loudly as he could? She did not listen to it, but ran home, and soon forgot the poor frog, who was forced to go back into his well once more. The next day, when she had seated herself at table with the king and all the courtiers, and was eating from her little golden plate, something came creeping splish splash up the marble staircase, and when it had got to the top, it knocked at the door and cried,
2: Princess, youngest princess, open the door for me.
1: She ran to see who was outside, but when she opened the door, there sat the frog in front of it. Then she slammed the door to in great haste, sat down to dinner again, and was quite frightened.
3: My child, what art thou so afraid of? Is there perchance a giant outside who wants to carry thee away?
1: Ah, no, replied she. It is no giant, but a disgusting frog.
3: What does a frog want with you?
1: Ah, dear father, yesterday, as I was in the forest sitting by the well playing, my golden ball fell into the water, and because I cried so, the frog brought it out again for me, and because he so insisted, I promised him he should be my companion, but I never thought he would be able to come out of his water. And now he is outside there, and wants to come in to me. In the meantime, it knocked a second time and cried,
2: Princess! Youngest princess! Open the door for me! Dost thou not know what thou said to me? Yesterday by the cool waters of the fountain, Princess! Youngest princess! Open the door for me! Then said the king,
3: That which you have promised you must do. Go and let him in.
1: She went and opened the door, and the frog hopped in and followed her, step by step, to her chair. There he sat and cried,
3: Lift me up beside you.
1: She delayed, until at last the king commanded her to do it. When the frog was once on the chair, he wanted to be on the table. And when he was on the table, he said, Now push your little golden plate nearer to me, that we may eat together. She did this, but it was easy to see that she did not do it willingly. The frog enjoyed what he ate, but almost every mouthful she took choked her. At length he said, I have eaten and am satisfied. Now I am tired. Carry me into thy little room and make thy little silken bed ready, and we will both lie down and go to sleep. The king's daughter began to cry, for she was afraid of the cold frog, which she did not like to touch, and which was now to sleep in her pretty, clean little bed. But the king grew angry and said, He who helped thee when thou wert in trouble ought not afterwards to be despised by thee. So she took hold of the frog with two fingers, carried him upstairs, and put him in the corner. But when she was in bed, he crept up to her and said, I am tired and want to sleep as well as thou. Lift me up, or I will tell thy father. Then she was terribly angry, and took him and threw him with all her might against the wall. Now you will be quiet, you horrible little frog, said she. But when he fell down, he was no frog, but a king's son with beautiful kind eyes. He, by her father's will, was now her dear companion and husband. Then he told her how he had been bewitched by a wicked witch, and how no one could have delivered him from the well but herself, and that tomorrow they would go together to his kingdom. Then they went to sleep, and next morning when the sun awoke them, a carriage came driving up with 8 white horses, which had white ostrich feathers on their heads, and were harnessed with golden chains. And behind stood the young king's servant, Faithful Henry. Faithful Henry had been so unhappy when his master was changed into a frog that he had caused 3 iron bands to be laid round his heart in case it should burst with grief and sadness. The carriage was to conduct the young king into his kingdom. Faithful Henry helped them both in and placed himself behind again,
0: and was full of joy because of this wonderful end to their troubles. And when they had driven a part of the way, the king's son heard a cracking behind him as if something had broken. So he turned round and cried, "Henry, the carriage is breaking."
1: "No, master, it is not the carriage. It is a band from my heart, which was put there in my great pain when you were a frog and imprisoned in the well." Again and once again, while they were on their way, something cracked, and each time the king's son thought the carriage was breaking. But it was only the bands which were springing from the heart of the faithful Henry, because his master was set free and was happy. And that was the story, Norrie, of the Frog Prince. Bertie is dreaming that something like that might happen to him one day. Perhaps the lovely Princess Beatrice will come down to the pond and her golden ball will roll into the water and get all covered with green slime. And Bertie will clean it for her. Colin the Carp, who is a rather grumpy fish, says,
4: "Dream on, Bertie."
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That's a song from Tibet. You're listening to ICANN, and you've made it to the International Dance Hour. We're going to have music from all around the world, from South Africa to Mexico, to this song from Cuba, called The Crazy Rumba, Loca Rumba.

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I'm Sarah, and you're listening to the International Dance Time on ICANN. Coming up, we have songs from Senegal, Africa, and Brazil. But right now, this is a song from Japan. Anta gata doka sa. This is a popular Japanese children's song, and it's often played while bouncing a ball. So grab a ball and sing Anta gata doko sa.

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That was my favorite song, Purple Elephant. 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Well, this is a train song, inspired by a train chugging through a tunnel. This song is from Taiwan.

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For you both. 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Though he's not aggressive, he's inclined to be possessive, and you can hardly blame a snake for that. 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

0: Hey there, folks, and welcome back to a very special episode of What If World.
1: Hi!
0: Say the thing. The show where...
1: Oh. The show where your questions and ideas inspire off-the-cuff stories.
0: I'm Mr. Eric, your host, and I'm here with Miss Karen, my producer and editor, and the star of our very first guest episode.
1: Thank you for having me.
0: Thank you for editing my podcast. I do a bad job of it, and you're a lot better at it than I am. So, folks, I would love to just sit here and talk to Karen, but we should probably get a question. What do you think, Karen?
1: I think that sounds like a great idea.
2: My name is Layla, and I like dragons, and my what if question is, what if snakes have feathers and birds had scales?
3: Say bye.
2: Bye.
0: Layla, thank you so much for your question. I am really excited about that question because, A, well, you probably know about me. I'm pretty much a big fan of dragons. Karen, what are your feelings?
1: What are my feelings about dragons?
0: Yeah, dragons, snakes, birds, the whole shebang.
1: I really like dragons. I kind of like snakes, but they're a little bit scary. I like the really tiny ones.
0: Yeah, but what about snakes with feathers? Wouldn't you like snakes with feathers?
1: I've never seen a snake with feathers.
0: Well, it looks like we're gonna meet some snakes with feathers, some birds with scales, and, I don't know, maybe a dragon. We're gonna try to work it in there. Once upon a time, there was a young woman named Lily, who worked at New What City's premier fashion magazine, Poppin' Lock. Now, Lily had a problem, because there was an older woman who ran the magazine. Her name was Anna Summer, and she was looking for the latest trend.
4: Now, Lily, you said that you were going to bring me the latest in fashion. And all I've got is brown paper bag shoes. Surely that's not fashionable anymore.
1: But I saw the biggest pop star on the planet wearing them last week.
4: Listen, Q-Rex wears brown paper bag shoes because he's a dinosaur. You've got to do a little bit better than that. You're in New What City, young lady.
1: I'm so sorry, Miss Summer. I'll try and do better.
4: You'd better, because the What Gala is this weekend. And I need the biggest thing. I need to blow everyone's hats off, except not hats, because they won't be wearing hats. They'll be wearing something more popular than that we invented. Do you understand?

0: that flight to the jungle right as I got to the airport.
1: So she landed conveniently, right outside the nearest jungle. Meanwhile, deep in the heart of the jungle, something was awry.
2: We're never gonna get respect as snakes if we just slither around on the ground. Look at all those birds up there laughing at us.
1: Stu the snake was kind of grumpy, even as snakes go.
2: You bird, get down here. Do you see any other birds in the jungle?
0: I mean, yeah, there's kind of a lot of birds. There's a parrot over there, and there's a cockatiel over there.
2: Okay, well, you're right. There are lots of birds in the jungle, but I'm talking to you specifically, which is why I would have pointed, except all I have is a tail, so I kind of indicated. Anyway, what do you say we swap scales for feathers?
0: Do I still get to fly?
2: Oh, sure, you'll have, like, bat wings or something, probably. I don't know.
0: What do you get out of this?
2: I get to have beautiful feathers, like you. But, you get to have armored scales, so snakes and cats won't be able to eat you anymore. Pretty sweet, right?
0: Do snakes eat me? Should I be scared right now?
2: Oh, no, I'm definitely going to eat you. That's probably another good reason why you should make this deal.
0: I guess okay then.
2: Okay, you've just got to sign this standard jungle swap skin form here.
0: How did you sign this?
2: Oh yes, it was very difficult. I used a pen. Here it is.
0: Okay.
1: So, with a flick of the pen, Stu the Snake swapped skins for feathers with BB Bluebird. Only they didn't realize the contract they'd signed was in the name of all birds and all snakes in the entire jungle. At that very moment, Lily finally reached the heart of the jungle.
0: Whoa, it's really dark in here. And loud.
1: She looked all over the jungle for inspiration. What was gonna be the new fashion trend?
0: Maybe I could take these leaves and sew them into a really nice dress, or I don't know, I guess they'd get old and kind of gross. Or over there, there's some moss.
1: Just then, Stu the Snake slithered by, enjoying his fancy new feathers.
2: Wow! I'm so handsome now. I've never felt so buoyantly vivacious.
0: What was that?
1: All Lily could hear was the hissing. She didn't speak snake language.
2: You there, human, don't you think I just look lovely, divine even?
0: What is this? It kind of looks like a snake, but it's so pretty and so friendly.
2: Exactly. I'm pretty and friendly now. Good thing I took those English lessons.
0: This would look amazing as like a scarf or a shawl. Anna's gonna love it.
2: Why are you picking me up? Why are you wrapping me around you? I'm supposed to wrap myself around you. You don't wrap me around you.
0: I wish I had a mirror because I bet this looks awesome.
1: All the birds in their scaly new skin were gathering around the forest and looking down as Lily picked up every snake she could find. Without their scales, they weren't really that scary anymore. And they couldn't really do much constricting either. They were kind of just soft and fluffy.
0: And here's a pink one, and a green one, and this one has stripes.
1: They were objecting with every hiss out of their mouths, but she just couldn't understand them. And one by one, she stuffed 100 snakes into her luggage.
0: In order to make space in my bag, I'm gonna have to throw out this Oscar de la Huenta coat, but I think it's worth it. I think Anna's really gonna like this.
1: So out went her Oscar de la Huenta coat, and a lot of other very fashionable things that we just didn't have the puns for. And Lily hopped back on that plane. I guess it was still waiting for her.
0: Thanks, Stevie.
2: Yeah, so you want to go back to the city or what?
0: Yeah, I have to. I have the latest thing in fashion in my bag.
2: No way. Let me see.
0: I mean, it's definitely not going to get caught in customs or anything.
2: Okay, you know what? I don't want to see it. Let's go.
1: And Stevie

0: Fleasel, on his flying machine, took Lily all the way back to New Watt City. Meanwhile, the birds were left in the jungle.
1: Hey, Beepy, you got rid of all the snakes in the jungle. Nice work.
2: I'm feeling kind of bad about it now.
1: What for?
2: Didn't you hear them all ask for help?
3: Ah, but they're slithery snakes. They'll be fine.
2: But they're in trouble. We don't know even where they're being taken. And there's this big thing that's flying in the sky over there.
4: Oh, said a big toucan. I want to fly after that.
0: And it spread out its scaly wings and took off after Stevie Fleasel's flying machine.
2: I mean, everybody, even if you don't want to go save the snakes, we gotta go after Tony.
3: You're right. Tony's the coolest.
2: Yay, Tony.
4: Yay, Tony.
2: We'll follow you to the ends of the earth, Tony.
0: And every scaly bird in the jungle took off after that plane. Of course, birds aren't quite as fast as planes, not nearly as fast even. So before they could get there, Lily had touched down back in New Watt City with the latest fashion trend.
4: All right, dear. Wow me, what have you got?
0: Said Anna Summer.
2: I think it's going to be the next big thing. I'm calling it the Feather Boa.
4: A name like that'll never fly. Let's call it a Feather Boa Constrictor because it looks like a snake.
2: No, I mean, that seems a little, but I trust your instincts.
4: You know what? I've just figured it out. Feather Boa Constrictor is too long of a name. We're going to call it the Feather Boa, or Boa for short.
2: That's a super great idea, Anna. You're so smart.
4: I know. That's why I'm the boss.
2: You know, you can do so much with it. It's great. You can use it as a scarf or a stole. But the great thing is it moves. It has a life of its own. It really adds a third dimension to your fashion.
4: 3D fashion? Now we're talking.
0: Anna Summer rushed a special edition of the Poppin' Lock magazine to print. It had the Feather Boa right on the cover, and 2 days later they were premiering it at the Wetropolitan Gala.
5: Wow, I look lovely covered in feathers,
0: said a particularly snooty guest.
2: Mr. Q-Rex, can I ask what you're wearing tonight?
6: Yeah, I'm wearing brown paper bag shoes, but now I figure they're not so cool anymore, so I'm gonna put on one of these feather things!
2: Yay!
6: Oh, it makes a cool noise. I wanna do a rap for that noise.
2: Anna, these feather boas look like a huge hit. Congratulations!
4: Oh, I know, but I can take all the credit. After all, I had a lot of help from my brain and fashion sense and nobody else.
0: Lily was standing right beside her and didn't look too happy.
4: Lily, what are you doing just standing there? Pass out the boas to all of our guests.
2: Oh, okay. I'm on it, Miss Summer.
0: Lily went around handing these feathery snakes out to every single guest at the Wetropolitan Gala, and soon they were all bedecked from head to toe in moving, slithering, creeping feather snakes. Q-Rex said,
6: I'm allergic to this, which is weird because I thought I was only allergic to snakes.
0: Lily started to sweat.
2: It's clearly a fashion item and not a snake. When have you seen a snake with feathers?
6: Yeah, you're right. That'd be as crazy as seeing, I don't know, a bird with scales.
0: And everyone at the gala laughed.
7: Listen, snakes, I've got an idea. We are too feathery and soft and cuddly and cute and adorable and just plain fashionable to do anything to these people. Right?
8: Right.
7: Exactly. So what we've got to do is get down towards their legs. And when they're walking by each other, we all tie together and make like a big tripwire.
8: That seems overly complicated.
7: Do you have a better idea?
8: I mean,
2: What do we do in the jungle?
7: We eat things in the jungle. Oh, yes. Why don't we just open up our mouths and eat them?
2: I'm not sure that's a proportional response.
7: Then, like, legitimately, it's not a better idea.
2: I'm just saying, sometimes when we want to trap something, we wrap around it and squeeze it. We're already around these guys. I know you think you're too soft and cuddly to squeeze anymore, but nothing's changed on the inside. You just look different on the outside.
7: Are you saying we can still be feather boa constrictors?
0: And just then, Stu started to tighten up.
8: This feather boa is getting awfully tight around the...
9: Oh, dear. Anna? Anna? What's happening?
3: Oh, it's perfectly natural. When fashion is embracing you, sometimes you feel a little...
7: Lily, what's happening?
9: I think I have a confession to make.
0: Crash! All the windows of the Metropolitan Gala suddenly burst inward as a horde of flying birds with scales flew in!
8: What's this, these birds?
7: Birds, you've come to save us?
9: Yeah, I mean, there's a condition to it. We kind of want our feathers back, but we don't think you should be whatever's happening to you right now.
7: You're right. I don't think we should be whatever's happening to us right now either. Let's do it.
0: And so all the birds from the jungle started flapping down towards the guests at the gala.
9: Dragons! Superman!
8: Or his whatever equivalent, of course.
0: And all the little birds were trying to pull the snakes off of the guests and fly them back to the jungle. But, you know, birds are little and boa constrictors are very, very big. But there was one scaled bird who wasn't so small.
10: Dracomax does not like getting trapped.
9: Dragon.
7: I should have seen this coming.
0: Dracomax had flown all the way into the gala. Apparently he'd seen these little tiny scaled birds and thought they were baby dragons.
10: If you Watropolitans wish to trap my scaly friend, you'll have to get through me first.
9: Dragomax, what are you wearing?
10: Oh, it's some Dolce and Leciana. I mean, I actually just swam through some ice cream rivers on my way here.
9: It's beautiful.
10: No, I it was a joke. It's really just, it's, I'm covered in ice cream.
4: Oh, it's all the rage. I can just tell.
10: I'll take 12 ice creams, please.
9: Is no one worried about the snakes on their necks anymore?
4: Oh, Lily, these snake things are so 5 minutes ago.
0: And Anna Summer took off her feather boa constrictor and threw it on the ground, where it slithered all the way back to Dracomax.
7: Draco, you've saved us.
10: What? I wasn't here to save you. I was here to save the scaled creatures.
9: Draco, you saved us too. I mean, we were trying to save them, but then... you came and you did thank you?
0: And it seems like he saved Lily, too.
9: Dracomax, I'm so glad you accepted my invite to come here. I knew you'd bring the latest fashion trend.
0: Dracomax saw all the snakes and birds winking at him a lot. And BB birds flew up to him and started pecking him on the side of the head.
9: Go with it.
10: Oh, yeah, of course, Lily. I'm here for fashion.
0: And Dracomax tried to fly out of the Watropolitan Gala. But of course, in typical Dracomax fashion, he got stuck inside.
10: All right, well... take your pictures while all the snakes and birds fly away. Maybe once this ice cream melts, I'll be able to squeeze back out of here.
0: And all the guests started taking pictures and covering themselves in delicious ice cream.
9: This is gonna get me on the front page.
0: Anna Summer walked up to Lily.
4: Oh, Lily, I don't know how you did it with this fake feather fashion trend followed by the real deal ice cream fashion. You're quite the rising star.
9: Thank you, Miss Summer, but I couldn't have done it without some help.
4: From me? Yes, of course. I know you're welcome.
10: She means from me!
0: And Draco Max breathed ice cream all over all of the gala guests.
11: Rum Raisin is my favorite!
12: Rum Raisin's my least favorite. But this one's pretty good.
0: And the scaly birds flew all the feathery snakes back to the jungle. They tore up that contract and went back to normal, but, you know, a few snakes actually liked having feathers, and a few birds liked having scales. So one by one, a handful of each signed their own contracts and went on living their own weird, crazy, cool lives in the jungle. And every now and then, they'd get a visit from Lily, who finally learned to speak snake and bird.
9: Stu, Phoebe, it's so good to see you guys.
7: Oh, Lily, you are such a love. Here, let me give you a feathery hug.
9: It tickles.
11: Lily, I'm so glad you're here.
10: Lily, it's me, Draco Max. Remember me? The dragon? The biggest dragon? Draco Max?
9: Of course I remember you. You're, you know, the biggest fashion icon in New What City now.
7: You know what I'm into now?
9: What?
7: Wearing paper bags on my feet. It's retro.
0: The end.
1: Wow, Layla, I hope you liked your first very special guest story. Did you have fun, Miss Karen?
9: That was a lot of fun, and not at all scary.
1: Now you know what I go through every week. It is a joy. And Layla, you called twice with two very well-spoken questions, and I hope you really like the story you ended up with. I'd like to thank Karen Marshall, my editor, producer.
9: That's me.
1: And guest storyteller. I'd like to thank Craig Martinson for our awesome theme song, Jason O'Keefe for our cool new artwork, and all you kids at home for being you, whoever that you is. Until we meet again, keep wondering.

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Sammy, and I am 8. I was downstairs in my basement because that's where my TV is, and I was playing FIFA 19, and suddenly I got sucked into the game. It was Barcelona versus Real Madrid, and I was on Barcelona, and my mom called down, "All right, are you ready to get off? We have to go to the dentist." And I couldn't hear her that well. And she was like, "Hello, where are you?" And I said, "I'm in the game." She was like, "What? Get up here now." And then I figured out how to get out. I had to score a goal. So I scored a goal and then I got out. Then she said, "What took you so long?" And I said, I couldn't figure out how to turn off the TV. Thanks for listening to ICANN. This has been my adventure.

That was Superman. Superman had a ton of superpowers, and if Livia could have one superpower, it would be to shapeshift.

Hi, I'm Livia. I'm 10 years old. For my adventure, I would be a shapeshifter, and I could, like, shapeshift into an animal and try and, like, explore all parts of the world. And I also think it would be cool if I could turn into, like, a mythical animal, because that would be really fun to be, like, a dragon or something like that. I want to travel to Alaska and Iceland and England. So what I would do to probably conserve my energy, I would probably like run there as a common animal. Like, I wouldn't turn into a lion and then just like waltz around in Portland, because that's going to be weird. Probably like a dog or a cat or something, or maybe even like a squirrel, just so I can like move really fast, because like they're pretty fast. And then once I like get to the water, I'd be an albatross, because they have a longer flight duration than most birds. I would probably land in a beach or something, and it probably had like very clear waters, because I think in a lot of places in Iceland, it's like known for its beauty. And so there'd also be lots of mountains around and lots of like greenery. Maybe a herd of horses as well, because there's some wild horses there. And so I would be there, and then I'd transform into my dragon. And my dragon would probably be blue, and maybe some green or gray in there as well. So I'd have like smell like that. And the thing that's cool about my dragon is that I'd be able to swim, and like I'd have like hidden gills like a fish, kind of, like almost. And it would help me be able to breathe underwater as well, so I could like explore the oceans too. Hi, I'm Livia. I'm 10 years old, and you're listening to ICANN online at icannradio.org.

0: That piece of music was out of this world. It's from Star Trek. If my friend Lily could go on any adventure, it would be right here on Earth. This is her jungle adventure.
1: I would go on a forest and jungle adventure. It would start by entering the jungle and then finding like ruins, and I'd expect to see like golden buildings and golden treasures and some stuff like that. I would think that there would be some sort of golden chunks and maybe some owls, or in a stream maybe some fish, a lot of birds, some bugs. And I would expect to see like golden sculptures and chests and things like that.

That's a piece of music from Hugo called Winding It Up, about a boy who lived in a clock tower. Coming up is the Classical Lullaby Hour, music to rest your eyes to. Right now is one more piece of music to celebrate Adventure Time. Music from The Empire Strikes Back, Han Solo and the Princess.

And new selfie sticks, snap a pic, everybody like my pretty pose. 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I'll do what it takes, whatever makes the algorithm show it on your feed. Really crazy things, anything to make me famous, that's my biggest dream.

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7: The Complete Works of Winnie the Pooh. The immortal stories from the books Winnie the Pooh and The House at Pooh Corner, and poems from When We Were Very Young and Now We Are Six by Alan Alexander Milne. Presented for radio, unabridged, in 18 parts. Produced by Christopher Toyne and performed by Peter Dennis. Part 15, in which Tigger is unbounced.

0: in which Tigger is unbounced. One day, Rabbit and Piglet were sitting outside Pooh's front door listening to Rabbit, and Pooh was sitting with them. It was a drowsy summer afternoon, and the forest was full of gentle sounds which all seemed to be saying to Pooh, "Don't listen to Rabbit, listen to me." So he got into a comfortable position for not listening to Rabbit, and from time to time he opened his eyes to say, "Ah," and then closed them again to say, "True." And from time to time Rabbit said, "You see what I mean, Piglet?" very earnestly, and Piglet nodded earnestly to show that he did. "In fact," said Rabbit, coming to the end of it at last, "Tigger's getting so bouncy nowadays that it's time we taught him a lesson. Don't you think so, Piglet?" Piglet said that Tigger was very bouncy, and that if they could think of a way of unbouncing him, it would be a very good idea.
1: "Just what I feel," said Rabbit. "What do you say, Pooh?"
0: Pooh opened his eyes with a jerk and said, "Extremely."
1: "Extremely what?"
0: asked Rabbit.
2: "What do you..."

0: itch it to me once, but it didn't.
1: What didn't? Said Rabbit. Didn't what? Said Piglet.
0: Pooh shook his head. I don't know, he said. It just didn't. What are we talking about?
2: Pooh,
1: said Piglet reproachfully.
2: Haven't you been listening to what Rabbit was saying?
0: I listened, but I had a small piece of fluff in my ear. Could you say it again, please, Rabbit?
1: Rabbit never minded saying things again, so he asked where he should begin from. And when Pooh had said from the moment when the fluff got in his ear, and Rabbit had asked when that was, and Pooh had said he didn't know because he hadn't heard properly, Piglet settled it all by saying that what they were trying to do was, they were just trying to think of a way to get the bounces out of Tigger, because however much you liked him, you couldn't deny it. He did bounce.
0: Oh, I see,
1: said Pooh. There's too much of him, said Rabbit. That's what it comes to. Pooh tried to think, and all he could think of was something which didn't help at all. So he hummed it very quietly to himself.
0: If Rabbit was bigger and fatter and stronger, or bigger than Tigger if Tigger was smaller, then Tigger's bad habit of bouncing at Rabbit would matter no longer if Rabbit was taller.
1: What was Pooh saying? Asked Rabbit. Any good?
0: No,
1: said Pooh sadly.
0: No good.
1: Well, I've got an idea, said Rabbit. And here it is. We take Tigger for a long explore, somewhere where he's never been, and we lose him there. And next morning we find him again, and, mark my words, he'll be a different Tigger altogether.
0: Why?
1: Said Pooh. Because he'll be a humble Tigger. Because he'll be a sad Tigger, a melancholy Tigger, a small and sorry Tigger, and... Oh, Rabbit, I am glad to see you, Tigger. That's why.
0: Will he be glad to see me and Piglet, too?
1: Of course.
0: That's good, said Pooh.
2: I should hate him to go on being sad,
1: said Piglet doubtfully. Tiggers never go on being sad, explained Rabbit. They get over it with astonishing rapidity. I asked Owl just to make sure, and he said that that's what they always get over it with. But if we can make Tigger feel small and sad just for 5 minutes, we shall have done a good deed.
2: Would Christopher Robin think so?
1: Asked Piglet. Yes, said Rabbit. He'd say, you've done a good deed, Piglet. I would have done it myself, only I happen to be doing something else. Thank you, Piglet. And Pooh, of course. Piglet felt very glad about this, and he saw at once that what they were going to do to Tigger was a good thing to do. And as Pooh and Rabbit were doing it with him, it was a thing which even a very small animal could wake up in the morning and be comfortable about doing. So the only question was, where should they lose Tigger? We'll take him to the North Pole, said Rabbit, because it was a very long explore finding it, so it will be a very long explore for Tigger unfinding it again. It was now Pooh's turn to feel very glad, because it was he who had first found the North Pole, and when they got there, Tigger would see a notice which said, Discovered by Pooh, Pooh found it. And then Tigger would know, which perhaps he didn't now, the sort of bear Pooh was. That sort of bear. So it was arranged that they should start next morning, and that Rabbit, who lived near Kanga and Roo and Tigger, should now go home and ask Tigger what he was doing tomorrow, because if he wasn't doing anything, what about coming for an explore and getting Pooh and Piglet to come too? And if Tigger said yes, that would be all right. And if he said no,
3: he won't, said Rabbit. Leave it to me.
1: And he went off busily. The next day was quite a different day. Instead of being hot and sunny, it was cold and misty. Pooh didn't mind for himself, but when he thought of all the honey the bees wouldn't be making, a cold and misty day always made him feel sorry for them. He said so to Piglet when Piglet came to fetch him, and Piglet said that he wasn't thinking of that so much, but of how cold and miserable it would be being lost all day and night on the top of the forest. But when he and Pooh had got to Rabbit's house, Rabbit said it was just the day for them, because Tigger always bounced on ahead of everybody, and as soon as he got out of sight, they would hurry away in the other direction, and he would never see them again.
2: Not never?
3: said Piglet.

0: Well, not until we find him again, Piglet. Tomorrow, or whenever it is. Come on, he's waiting for us. When they got to Kanga's house, they found that Roo was waiting too, being a great friend of Tigger's, which made it awkward. But Rabbit whispered, "Leave this to me," behind his paw to Pooh, and went up to Kanga. "I don't think Roo had better come," he said. "Not today." "Why not?" asked Roo, who wasn't supposed to be listening. "Nasty cold day," said Rabbit, shaking his head. "And you were coughing this morning." "How do you know?" asked Roo indignantly.
1: "Oh, Roo, you never told me," said Kanga reproachfully.
0: "It was a biscuit cough," said Roo. "Not one you tell about."
1: "I think not today, dear. Another day."
0: "Tomorrow?"
1: said Roo hopefully. "We'll see," said Kanga.
0: "You're always seeing, and nothing ever happens," said Roo sadly. "Nobody could see on a day like this, Roo," said Rabbit. "I don't expect we shall get very far, and then this afternoon we'll... Ah, Tigger, there you are. Come on. Goodbye, Roo. This afternoon we'll... Come on, Pooh. All ready? That's right. Come on."
1: So they went. At first, Pooh and Rabbit and Piglet walked together, and Tigger ran round them in circles. And then, when the path got narrower, Rabbit, Piglet and Pooh walked one after another, and Tigger ran round them in oblongs. And by and by, when the gorse got very prickly on each side of the path, Tigger ran up and down in front of them, and sometimes he bounced into Rabbit, and sometimes he didn't. And as they got higher, the mist got thicker, so that Tigger kept disappearing. And then, when you thought he wasn't there, there he was again saying, "I say, come on!" And before you could say anything, there he wasn't. Rabbit turned round and nudged Piglet.
2: "The next time," he said, "tell Pooh."
3: "The next time," said Piglet to Pooh.
4: "The next what?"
1: said Pooh to Piglet. Tigger appeared suddenly, bounced into Rabbit, and disappeared again.
0: "Now,"
1: said Rabbit. He jumped into a hollow by the side of the path, and Pooh and Piglet jumped after him. They crouched in the bracken, listening. The forest was very silent when you stopped and listened to it. They could see nothing and hear nothing.
2: "Shh,"
1: said Rabbit.
4: "I am,"
1: said Pooh. There was a pattering noise, then silence again.
0: "Hello,"
1: said Tigger, and he sounded so close suddenly that Piglet would have jumped if Pooh hadn't accidentally been sitting on most of him.
0: "Where are you, huh?"
1: called Tigger. Rabbit nudged Pooh, and Pooh looked about for Piglet to nudge, but couldn't find him. And Piglet went on breathing wet bracken as quietly as he could, and felt very brave and excited.
0: "That's funny,"
1: said Tigger. There was a moment's silence, and then they heard him pattering off again. For a little longer they waited, until the forest had become so still that it almost frightened them. And then Rabbit got up and stretched himself.
0: "Well," he whispered proudly, "there we are, just as I said."
4: "I've been thinking," said Pooh, "and I think..."
0: "No," said Rabbit. "Don't. Run. Come on."
1: And they hurried off, Rabbit leading the way.
0: "Now," said Rabbit, after they had gone a little way, "we can talk. What were you going to say, Pooh?"
4: "Nothing much. Why are we going along here?"
0: "Because it's the way home."
4: "Oh,"
1: said Pooh.
3: "I think it's more to the right,"
1: said Piglet nervously.
3: "What do you think, Pooh?"
1: Pooh looked at his two paws. He knew that one of them was the right, and he knew that when you had decided which of them was the right, then the other one was the left. But he never could remember how to begin.
4: "Well,"
1: he said slowly.
0: "Come on," said Rabbit. "I know it's this way."
1: They went on. 10 minutes later, they stopped again.
0: "It's very silly," said Rabbit, "but just for the moment, I..." "Ah, of course. Come on." "Here we are," said Rabbit 10 minutes later. "No, we are not," Now, said Rabbit 10 minutes later, I think we ought to be getting, or are we a little bit more to the right than I thought? It's a funny thing, said Rabbit 10 minutes later, how everything looks the same in a mist. Have you noticed it, Pooh?
1: Pooh said that he had.
0: Lucky we know the forest so well, or we might get lost, said Rabbit 30 minutes later, and he gave the careless laugh which you give when you know the forest so well that you can't get lost. Ha, ha, ha! Piglet sidled up to Pooh from behind.
3: Pooh,
1: he whispered.
4: Yes, Piglet?
3: Nothing,
1: said Piglet, taking Pooh's paw.
3: I just wanted to be sure of you.
1: When Tigger had finished waiting for the others to catch him up, and they hadn't, and when he had got tired of having nobody to say,
0: I say, come on,
1: to, he thought he would go home. So he trotted back. And the first thing Kanga said when she saw him was, there's a good Tigger. You're just in time for your strengthening medicine. And she poured it out for him. Roo said proudly,
0: I've had mine.
1: And Tigger swallowed his and said,
5: so have I.
1: And then he and Roo pushed each other about in a friendly way, and Tigger accidentally knocked over one or two chairs by accident, and Roo accidentally knocked over one on purpose. And Kanga said, now then, run along.
0: Where shall we run along to?
1: Asked Roo. You can go and collect some fir cones for me, said Kanga, giving them a basket. So they went to the 6 pine trees and threw fir cones at each other until they had forgotten what they came for, and they left the basket under the trees and went back to dinner. And it was just as they were finishing dinner that Christopher Robin put his head in at the door.
0: Where's Pooh?
1: He asked.
0: Tigger, dear, where's Pooh?
1: Said Kanga. Tigger explained what had happened, at the same time that Roo was explaining about his biscuit cough, and Kanga was telling them not both to talk at once. So it was some time before Christopher Robin guessed that Pooh and Piglet and Rabbit were all lost in the mist on the top of the forest.
5: It's a funny thing about Tiggers, whispered Tigger to Roo. Our Tiggers never get lost.
0: Why don't they, Tigger?
5: They just don't, explained Tigger. That's how it is.
0: Well, said Christopher Robin, we shall have to go and find them, that's all. Come on, Tigger.
5: I shall have to go and find them, explained Tigger to Roo.
0: May I find them too?
1: Asked Roo eagerly. I think not today, dear, said Kanga. Another day.
0: Well, if they're lost tomorrow, may I find them?
1: We'll see, said Kanga. And Roo, who knew what that meant, went into a corner and practiced jumping out at himself, partly because he wanted to practice this, and partly because he didn't want Christopher Robin and Tigger to think that he minded when they went off without him.
0: The fact is, said Rabbit, we've missed our way somehow.
1: They were having a rest in a small sand pit on the top of the forest. Pooh was getting rather tired of that sand pit and suspected it of following them about, because whichever direction they started in, they always ended up at it. And each time, as it came through the mist at them, Rabbit said triumphantly,
0: Now I know where we are!
1: And Pooh said sadly,
4: So do I.
1: And Piglet said nothing. He had tried to think of something to say, but the only thing he could think of was,
3: Help, help.
1: And it seemed silly to say that when he had Pooh and Rabbit with him.
0: Well,
1: said Rabbit after a long silence in which nobody thanked him for the nice walk they were having,
0: we'd better get on, I suppose. Which way shall we try?
4: How would it be, said Pooh slowly, if, as soon as we're out of sight of this pit, we try to find it again?
0: What's the good of that? Said Rabbit.
4: Well, said Pooh, we keep looking for home and not finding it. So I thought that if we looked for this pit, we'd be sure not to find it, which would be a good thing, because then we might find something that we weren't looking for, which might be just what we were looking for, really.
0: I don't see much sense in that, said Rabbit.
4: No, said Pooh, there isn't. But there was going to be when I began it. It's just that something happened to it on the way.
0: If I walked away from this pit and then walked back to it, of course I should find it.
4: Well, I thought perhaps you wouldn't, said Pooh. I just thought.
0: Try, said Piglet suddenly. We'll wait here for you.
1: Rabbit gave a laugh to show how silly Piglet was, and walked into the mist. After he had gone 100 yards, he turned and walked back again. And after Pooh and Piglet had waited 20 minutes for him, Pooh got up.
4: I just thought, said Pooh. Now then, Piglet, let's go home.
3: But Pooh, cried Piglet all excited, do you know the way?
4: No, said Pooh, but there are 12 pots of honey in my cupboard, and they've been calling to me for hours. I couldn't hear them properly before because Rabbit would talk. But if nobody says anything except those 12 pots, I think, Piglet, I shall know where they're calling from. Come on.
1: They walked off together, and for a long time Piglet said nothing, so as not to interrupt the pots. And then suddenly he made a squeaky noise, and a new noise, because now he began to know where he was, but he still didn't dare to say so out loud, in case he wasn't. And just when he was getting so sure of himself that it didn't matter whether the pots went on calling or not, there was a shout from in front of them, and out of the mist came Christopher Robin.
6: Oh, there you are, said Christopher Robin carelessly, trying to pretend that he hadn't been anxious.
4: Here we are, said Pooh.
6: Where's Rabbit?
4: I don't know,
1: said Pooh.
6: Oh. Well, I expect Tigger will find him. He's sort of looking for you all.
4: Well, said Pooh, I've got to go home for something, and so has Piglet, because we haven't had it yet, and...
1: I'll come and watch you, said Christopher Robin. So he went home with Pooh and watched him for quite a long time. And all the time he was watching, Tigger was tearing round the forest, making loud yapping noises for Rabbit. And at last a very small and sorry rabbit heard him. And the small and sorry rabbit rushed through the mist at the noise, and it suddenly turned into Tigger. A friendly Tigger. A grand Tigger. A large and helpful Tigger. A Tigger who bounced, if he bounced at all, in just the beautiful way a Tigger ought to bounce.
0: Oh, Tigger, I am glad to see you, cried Rabbit.

0: Cradle Song. O Timothy Tim has 10 pink toes, and 10 pink toes has Timothy Tim. They go with him wherever he goes, and wherever he goes, they go with him. O Timothy Tim has 2 blue eyes, and 2 blue eyes has Timothy Tim. They cry with him whenever he cries, and whenever he cries, they cry with him. O Timothy Tim has 1 red head, and 1 red head has Timothy Tim. It sleeps with him in Timothy's bed. Sleep well, red head of Timothy Tim. The Emperor's Rhyme. The king of Peru, who was emperor too, had a sort of a rhyme which was useful to know if he felt very shy when a stranger came by, or they asked him the time when his watch didn't go, or supposing he fell, by mistake, down a well, or he tumbled when skating and sat on his hat, or perhaps wasn't told till his porridge was cold that his breakfast was waiting, or something like that. Oh, whenever the emperor got into a temper, or felt himself sulky or sad, he would murmur and murmur until he felt firmer this curious rhyme which he had. 8 8s are 64, multiplied by 7. When it's done, carry 1, and take away 11. 9 9s are 81, multiplied by 3. If it's more, carry 4, and then it's time for tea. So whenever the queen took his armour to clean, and she didn't remember to use any starch, or his birthday, in May, was a horrible day, being wet as November and windy as March, or if sitting in state with the wise and the great he just happened to hiccup while signing his name, or the queen gave a cough when his crown tumbled off as he bent down to pick up a pen for the same. Oh, whenever the emperor got into a temper or felt himself awkward and shy, he would whisper and whisper until he felt crisper this odd little rhyme to the sky. 8 8s are 81, multiply by 7. If it's more, carry 4, and take away 11. 9 9s are 64, multiply by 3. When it's done, carry 1. And then it's time for tea.
1: Of course, as soon as Kangaroo got in her pocket, she saw what had happened. Just for a moment, she thought she was frightened. And then she knew she wasn't. For she felt quite sure that Christopher Robin would never let any harm happen to Roo. So she said to herself, if they are having a joke with me, I will have a joke with them. Now then, Roo dear, she said as she took Piglet out of her pocket. Bedtime!
2: Aha!
1: Said Piglet, as well as he could after his terrifying journey. But it wasn't a very good
2: aha.
1: And Kanga didn't seem to understand what it meant. Bath first, said Kanga in a cheerful voice.
2: Aha!
1: Said Piglet again, looking round anxiously for the others. But the others weren't there. Rabbit was playing with Baby Roo in his own house, and feeling more fond of him every minute. And Pooh, who had decided to be a Kanga, was still at the sandy place on the top of the forest, practicing jumps.
3: I'm not at all sure, said Kanga in a thoughtful voice, that it wouldn't be a good idea to have a cold bath this evening. Would you like that, Roo, dear?
1: Piglet, who had never been really fond of baths, shuddered a long, indignant shudder, and said in as brave a voice as he could,
4: Kanga, I see that the time has come to speak plainly.
1: Funny little Roo, said Kanga as she got the bath water ready.
4: I am not Roo, said Piglet loudly. I am Piglet.
1: Yes, dear, yes, said Kanga soothingly. And imitating Piglet's voice, too. So clever of him, she went on as she took a large bar of yellow soap out of the cupboard. What will he be doing next?
4: Can't you see? Shouted Piglet. Haven't you got eyes? Look at me!
1: I am looking, Roo dear, said Kanga rather severely, and you know what I told you yesterday about making faces. If you go on making faces like Piglet, you will grow up to look like Piglet, and then think how sorry you will be. In the fashion. A lion has a tail, and a very fine tail. And so has an elephant, and so has a whale. And so has a crocodile, and so has a quail.
3: They've all got tails but me.
2: If I had sixpence, I would buy one. I'd say to the shopman, let me try one. I'd say to the elephant, this is my one. They'd all come round to see. Then I'd say to the lion, why, you've got a tail. And so has the elephant, and so has the whale. And look, there's a crocodile. He's got a tail. You've all got tails like me.
3: The Good Little Girl. It's funny how often they say to me, Jane, have you been a good girl? Have you been a good girl? And when they have said it, they say it again. Have you been a good girl? Have you been a good girl? I go to a party. I go out to tea. I go to an aunt for a week at the sea. I come back from school or from playing a game. Wherever I come from, it's always the same. Well, have you been a good girl, Jane? It's always the end of the loveliest day. Have you been a good girl? Have you been a good girl? I went to the zoo and they waited to say, have you been a good girl? Have you been a good girl? Well, what did they think that I went there to do? And why should I want to be bad at the zoo? And should I be likely to say if I had? So that's why it's funny of Mummy and Dad, this asking and asking in case I was bad. Well, have you been a good girl, Jane?
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0: There once was a composer who composed wonderful music, a composer whose music was loved and admired throughout Germany and England and Italy. Today, his music is still loved and performed all over the world. This composer's name is George Frederick Handel. But Handel's music was not always so well loved, and Handel himself was not always so grandly successful. In fact, Handel's life as a composer was rather difficult at times. His life was filled with challenges, for there were those individuals, jealous and mean-spirited, who were quite eager to see Handel fail. But I'm getting a little ahead of myself in our story. Let me begin our story in the middle. Well, it's not really the middle. Handel was already 21 years old. The year was 1706, and Handel went to live in Italy, traveling to Venice and Rome, where he could meet the greatest musicians of the time. There, he could also study the most current and popular fashions in music with celebrated composers. Now, even before arriving in Italy, Handel had established quite a reputation as a virtuoso player of the organ, as well as of the harpsichord. So, as it happened, in the year 1708, someone arranged a keyboard competition between Handel and the famous Italian composer Domenico Scarlatti to see who was the more talented performer. After hours and hours of playing, it was unanimously decided that, while Scarlatti was the better harpsichordist, Handel was the better organist. But you can be certain that they both performed brilliantly. Now, life, in some ways, was no different for Handel than it is for us today. He knew that networking, meeting very important and distinguished people, would be vital to his future success. And he was unquestionably right. For in Italy, he was able to make important German connections. In 1710, after 4 years in Italy, Handel returned to Germany and was appointed court composer to the Elector of Hanover. Little did he dream that one day this same Elector would become King George I, the future King of England. Now, all the noble courts throughout Europe had court composers, musicians who would compose original music to be performed on festive occasions and at entertainments of all kinds. And each of the courts had a court orchestra to perform such music. You could tell just how important a royal court was by the size of the orchestra in residence there. But what did Handel do when he accepted his new position in Hanover? Well, the first thing he did was to take English lessons. But the second thing he did was to ask the Elector's permission to leave the court. This leave of absence, Handel promised, would only last for just 1 year.
1: Ach, go, if you wish,
0: said the Elector of Hanover.
1: But in 1 year, then you must be back at court.
0: Handel departed for London, which, in 1711, was about to become a musical center for, of all things, Italian opera. Handel liked London. Indeed, he enjoyed living in England so much that he stayed away from Hanover for 3 years. And while he was away, he composed some truly important music. He had enormous success with his first Italian opera in London, the opera Rinaldo. It ran for more than 20 performances in its first season alone. When the curtain went up for the first performance in the year 1711, the overture began splendidly, sounding grand and lively like this.

Rinaldo is a magical opera, full of fantasy and adventure. There is a wicked queen who has supernatural powers. She and her general abduct Rinaldo's girlfriend, Almirena. Rinaldo forms a great army. Then, the armies of good and evil battle each other. Using his own superhuman powers, Rinaldo overcomes all odds and rescues Almirena. In the end, a volcanic mountain opens up and swallows the wicked queen, her general, and their army. Now, Rinaldo was not only a theatrical success, it was also a great musical success. Songs from the opera were published and sold so that they could be sung and played at home. Here is one of those songs. It is an aria sung by Almirena, Rinaldo's sweetheart, just after she has been captured by the wicked queen. Poor Almirena, alone in her dungeon cell, terrified, wonders if she will ever be rescued. She sings, "Let me weep for my sad fate, for I am frightened and alone." This is one of Handel's simplest arias, but it is also one of the most beautiful that he ever composed.

Handel was a showman. And so, as part of the stage production on that opening night, numerous small birds were released inside the theater as the power of good conquered the forces of evil in a beautiful glade in the woods. Well, it is said that those fluttering birds left the theater in a terrible mess. And so, after the opening performance, the management decided to eliminate that part of the entertainment. Now, Handel knew that a great opera is not exclusively comprised of beautiful lyrical music, and so he composed vibrant, dramatic music as well, such as this battle scene in the last act, where Handel creates great excitement by writing for four trumpets and timpani and whipping up the orchestra to a rousing military frenzy.

Now Handel, still in his 20s, continued to compose majestic music in England. His fame was spreading throughout all of Europe. His operas, written in Italian, since Italian opera had become popular in England, were considered the greatest musical creations of his time. Handel even traveled to Italy to invite famous Italian singers to perform in his operas in London. Thus, Handel was extremely busy, so busy, in fact, that he had completely forgotten all about the Elector of Hanover and his own promise to return to Germany after just 1 year. Well, as luck would have it, Queen Anne of England died. At that time, English law dictated that the new king or queen had to be Protestant. 26 relatives of Queen Anne were in line for the throne, but they were all Catholic. The 27th, however, was a Protestant, and he was none other than the Elector of Hanover. Handel's boss was coming to London to become King George I of England. And he was surely going to be furious with Handel because he, the court composer, had stayed away much too long, 3 years in fact. So Handel needed some spectacular event for which he could compose new music, some extra special music that would please the new king so greatly that His Majesty would forget and forgive Handel's long absence, and then Handel could again be in favor at the royal court. Now, it just so happened that the new King George announced his plans for a splendid celebration. This was to be a royal cruise with many boats sailing down the River Thames. Ah, thought Handel, just the event I need. And so, Handel spent several weeks composing furiously. Then he arranged for his own barge of musicians to travel alongside the king's boat, where he would then perform this new music. The summer evening of July 17th, 1717, was warm and balmy, with a full moon to light the way. There were many boats crowded with lords and ladies and their retinues. Every craft was decorated with flags and banners bearing the coat of arms of each noble personage. You can just imagine the splendor of this sight. And as they all set sail, forming an elegant flotilla, well, there came George Frederick Handel and his merry band of more than 50 musicians drawing up towards the king's royal barge and playing as they sailed.

0: What have we here?
1: Exclaimed the king, peering over the side of his vessel, more than a little surprised to find 50 musicians suddenly pulling alongside the royal barge.
0: Herr Händel, I believe. I am not certain, for I have not seen you in some time. But that was indeed some splendid music. Play on.

0: This is indeed most cheerful and splendid music,
1: declared the king, smiling from his royal perch high above Handel's own vessel.
0: Quite the best I have ever heard. Is there more?
1: Oh, yes, your majesty, replied Handel. Quite a lot more. And he and his floating orchestra launched into a new section with trumpets and timpani.

Well, you can just imagine how thrilling it must have been, this magnificent royal cruise, enhanced by Handel's superb and delightful music. In fact, by the time Handel performed his now famous hornpipe melody, King George was beaming from ear to ear, tapping his foot in time to the music. And so, in the end, Handel was happily reinstated at court. Handel's music was so well loved that he served the kings of England until his death in 1759 at the age of 74. He was honored with burial in Westminster Abbey, where his tomb may be visited today. Handel composed volumes and volumes of wonderful music, works for orchestra, concertos, operas, oratorios, chamber music, works for solo instruments, and, of course, his most famous work, Messiah.

but Handel's water music is special. King George was so delighted with Handel's music that he ordered it to be played in its entirety 3 times during that royal cruise along the River Thames. Now, the whole score of water music takes almost 1 full hour to perform. Therefore, as the story goes, the king and his courtiers did not return to the palace until very late on that famous occasion, not until 3 o'clock in the morning. But if it all didn't happen quite that way, well, it certainly does make a simply wonderful story.

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1: It's poetry time on ICANN. This poem is called Painting on Toast. It was written by Caliph Brown. You can find this poem on poetryforkids.com. Thank you for joining me. I'll be your host. The name of the program is Painting on Toast. Before we get started, we need to prepare. The primer is butter. Apply it with care. Blueberry jam makes a beautiful sky. Brush on some cream cheese for clouds going by. Honey is perfect for mountains and hills. Mix it with cinnamon. Show off your skills. Now for a barn with a silo and shed. Raspberry jelly is perfectly red. Our painting is done, except for the sun. A dab of orange marmalade. Look at the farm we made. That was Painting on Toast by Caliph Brown. You can find more poems published by Ken Nesbitt at poetry4kids.com. This is ICANN.

That was a Slavonic dance. I'm Sarah, and this is the International Children's Arts Network. ICANN. You've made it to a dance break. Today we're going to be talking about dances from all around the world, starting in Europe. Europe is made out of 44 countries. Slovenia is located in Eastern Europe. It shares its borders with Croatia, Austria, Italy, and Hungary. This next piece of music is a Hungarian dance written by a German composer named Johannes Brahms. In Hungary, a long time ago, men would dance with boots that go up to their knees while women dance with red boots and big flouncy skirts that swayed as they moved around. You'll notice Hungarian dances to be full of energy. Coming up is the Hungarian dance from Swan Lake. Right now is Hungarian dance number 5, written by German composer Johannes Brahms.

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2: This is a ballet.

That was a Hungarian dance from the ballet Swan Lake. Up next is another ballet called The Nutcracker. Traditionally, The Nutcracker is performed during the holiday season. This piece of music is known as the Russian dance. It's the part in the ballet when dancers kick up their knees extremely high and kick in the air. There's another ballet that also has a Russian dance. It's called Petrushka. Petrushka is about a puppet, similar to Pinocchio. In this ballet, Petrushka no longer needs his strings and is able to freely dance about. Here are two Russian dances.

The International Children's Arts Network is community funded, supported by listeners like you, and by a grant from the Joyce N. Furman Memorial Trust, celebrating a lifetime of giving to children, education, and the arts.

That was a variation on a Russian dance. Earlier, we heard two ballets. We heard the Nutcracker and Petrushka, a Russian dance. This next piece of music is from an opera called William Tell. It's about a boy who stands by a tree with an apple on his head. Mean men have told his father, William Tell, to shoot an arrow through the apple. If William refuses, the father and son will both be harmed. William does what any father would do and shoots his arrow right at the boy. Luckily, it lands right through an apple. I can imagine horses galloping to this piece of music.

That was the William Tell Overture, a piece of music that reminds me of galloping. This next piece of music comes from the United States. It's by American composer Aaron Copland. It's called Hoedown from Rodeo. A rodeo is a competition for cowboys and cowgirls to show how good they are. You better believe they're shouting, "Yeehaw!"

0: That's a piece of music that tells us about the cowboys and cowgirls and how they like to show off at a rodeo. The first people in America are Native Americans. My friend Elizabeth from Story Nori has a poem by Henry Longfellow. This is a story about a Native American woman named Hiawatha, and this is her childhood.
1: Hiawatha's Childhood by Henry Longfellow. By the shores of Gitche Gumee, by the shining Big Sea Water, stood the wigwam of Nokomis, daughter of the moon Nokomis. Dark behind it rose the forest, rose the black and gloomy pine trees, rose the firs with cones upon them. Bright before it beat the water, beat the clear and sunny water, beat the shining Big Sea Water. There the wrinkled old Nokomis nursed the little Hiawatha, rocked him in his linden cradle, bedded soft in moss and rushes, safely bound with reindeer sinews, stilled his fretful wail by saying, "Hush! The naked bear will hear thee," lulled him into slumber, singing, "Aiwaye, my little owlet, who is this that lights the wigwam? With his great eyes lights the wigwam. Aiwaye, my little owlet." Many things Nokomis taught him of the stars that shine in heaven, showed him Ishkadar, the comet. Ishkadar with fiery tresses, showed the death dance of the spirits, warriors with their plumes and war clubs, flaring far away to northward in the frosty nights of winter, showed the broad white road in heaven, pathway of the ghosts, the shadows, running straight across the heavens, crowded with the ghosts, the shadows. At the door on summer evenings sat the little Hiawatha, heard the whispering of the pine trees, heard the lapping of the water, sounds of music, words of wonder. "Mini wawa," said the pine trees. "Mudwe aushka," said the water. Saw the firefly, wawatesi, flitting through the dusk of evening, with the twinkle of its candle, lighting up the brakes and bushes, and he sang the song of children. Sang the song Nokomis taught him. "Wawatesi, little firefly, little flitting white fire insect, little dancing white fire creature, light me with your little candle, ere upon my bed I lay me, ere in sleep I close my eyelids." Saw the moon rise from the water, rippling, rounding from the water. Saw the flecks and shadows on it. Whispered, "What is that, Nokomis?" And the good Nokomis answered, "Once a warrior, very angry, seized his grandmother and threw her up into the sky at midnight. Right against the moon he threw her. 'Tis her body that you see there." Saw the rainbow in the heaven, in the eastern sky, the rainbow. Whispered, "What is that, Nokomis?" And the good Nokomis answered, "'Tis the heaven of flowers you see there. All the wild flowers of the forest, all the lilies of the prairie, when on earth they fade and perish, blossom in that heaven above us." When he heard the owls at midnight, hooting, laughing in the forest, "What is that?" he cried in terror. "What is that?" he said, "Nokomis?" And the good Nokomis answered, "That is but the owl and owlet, talking in their native language, talking, scolding at each other. Then the little Hiawatha learned of every bird its language, learned their names and all their secrets, how they built their nests in summer, where they hid themselves in winter, talked with them whene'er he met them, called them Hiawatha's chickens. Of all beasts he learned the language, learned their names and all their secrets, how the beavers built their lodges, where the squirrels hid their acorns, how the reindeer ran so swiftly, why the rabbit was so timid, talked with them whene'er he met them, called them Hiawatha's brothers. And that was Hiawatha's Childhood by Henry Longfellow, read by me, Elizabeth, for StoryNori.com.

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4: 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Yellow Elephant in the jungle sun, in the day's yellow heat, trumpeting her song and galumphing along. Oh, I think no other animal can, I know a mosquito can't, glow in the jungle sun like a wild-eared yellow elephant. Yellow Elephant, a poem by Julie Larios on ICANN, a radio station for kids.

0: That was a purple elephant. Coming up is Dr. Seuss's Gertrude McFuzz. Let's use all the colors in our crayon box to draw the colors of the wind.
1: You think I'm an ignorant savage, and you've been so many places, I

Morning on the Ranch. The Red Pony, inspired by my friend Oliver's favorite color, red. It's time to grab your art supplies, because it's art time on ICANN, the International Children's Arts Network. Today we're going to be talking about color and inspiration. Dr. Seuss is one of the most creative authors of all time. He's imagined up characters like the Lorax, the Cat in the Hat, and Gertrude McFuzz. That's coming up later. Let's think about a real-life character that can change its color of its skin. This is a lizard known as a chameleon. What would your chameleon look like?

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1: There once was a girl bird named Gertrude McFuzz, and she had the smallest plain tail ever was. One droopy droop feather, that's all that she had. And oh, that one feather made Gertrude so sad. For there was another young bird that she knew, a fancy young birdie named Lalalilu. And instead of one feather behind, she had two. Poor Gertrude, whenever she happened to spy Miss Lalalilu flying by in the sky, she got very jealous. She frowned and she pouted. Then one day she got awfully mad and she shouted, "This just isn't fair. I have one, she has two. I must have a tail just like Lalalilu." So she flew to her uncle, a doctor named Dake, whose office was high in a tree by the lake. And she cried, "Uncle Doctor, oh please, do you know of some kind of a pill that will make my tail grow?"
2: "Tut, tut," said the doctor, "such talk, how absurd. Your tail is just right for your kind of bird."
1: Then Gertrude had tantrums. She raised such a din that finally her uncle, the doctor, gave in. And he told her just where she could find such a pill, on a pillberry vine on the top of the hill.
3: "Oh, thank you," chirped Gertrude McFuzz,
1: and she flew right straight to the hill where the pillberry grew. Yes, there was the vine, and as soon as she saw it, she plucked off a berry. She started to gnaw it. It tasted just awful, almost made her sick. But she wanted that tail, so she swallowed it quick. And she felt something happen. She felt a small twitch, as if she'd been tapped down behind by a switch. And Gertrude looked round, and she cheered. It was true. Two feathers, exactly like Lalalilu. Then she got an idea.
3: "Now I know what I'll do. I'll grow a tail better than Lalalilu. These pills that grow feathers are working just fine."
1: So she nibbled another one off of the vine. She felt a new twitch, and then Gertrude yelled,
3: "Whee! Miss Lala has only just two. I have three. When Lalalilu sees this beautiful stuff, she'll fall right down flat on her face, sure enough. I'll show her who's pretty. I certainly will. Why, I'll make my tail even prettier still."
1: She snatched at those berries that grew on that vine. She gobbled down 4, 5, 6, 7, 8, 9. And she didn't stop eating, young Gertrude McFuzz, till she'd eaten 3 dozen. That's all that there was. Then the feathers popped out with a zang, with a zing. They blossomed like flowers that bloom in the spring, all fit for a queen. What a sight to behold! They sparkled like diamonds and gumdrops and gold, like silk, like spaghetti, like satin, like lace. They burst out like rockets all over the place. They waved in the air and they swished in the breeze. And some were as long as the branches of trees. And still they kept growing. They popped and they popped until long about sundown, when finally they stopped.
3: "And now," giggled Gertrude, "the next thing to do is to fly right straight home and show Lalalilu. And when Lala sees these, why, her face will get red, and she'll let out a scream, and she'll fall right down dead."
1: Then she spread out her wings to take off from the ground, but with all of those feathers, she weighed 90 pounds. She yanked, and she pulled, and she let out a squawk, but that bird couldn't fly, couldn't run, couldn't walk. And all through that night, she was stuck on that hill. And Gertrude McFuzz might be stuck up there still if her good Uncle Dake hadn't heard the girl yelp. He rushed to her rescue and brought along help. To lift Gertrude up almost broke all their beaks. And to fly her back home, it took almost 2 weeks. And then it took almost another week more to pull out those feathers. My, Gertrude was sore. And finally, when all of the pulling was done, Gertrude behind her again had just one. That one little feather she had as a starter. But now that's enough. Because now she is smarter.
4: That was Dr. Seuss's Gertrude McFuzz, told to us by my friend John. Stories can be told in many different ways. You can see something on stage as a theater piece, in a movie, in a book, or told to you right here on ICANN. Dr. Seuss's Gertrude McFuzz has been turned into an opera. An opera is a form of theater which music is the leading role. This is what Dr. Seuss's Gertrude McFuzz sounds like in operatic form.

That was Dr. Seuss's Gertrude McFuzz in musical form. This is Art Time on ICANN. I'm Sarah. Sometimes when I'm trying to draw something, I can't think of what I want to create. Why don't you draw a funny face? Here's some music to inspire you.

0: A Mr. Smythe met a Mr. Jones on the avenue one day.
1: These strange Americans do talk in a most peculiar way.
0: They both were solid citizens, they both had been around.
1: And as they spoke, you clearly saw their feet were on the ground.
0: Hello.
2: How are you?
0: How's the folks?
2: What's new?
0: I'm great.
2: That's good.
0: Ha ha.
2: Not good.
0: Well, well.
2: What say?
0: How you been?
2: Nice day.
0: How's tricks?
2: What's new?
0: That's fine.
2: How are you?
1: Nice weather we are having, but it gives me such a pain. I've taken my umbrella, so of course it doesn't rain.
0: Hi ho.
2: That's life.
0: What's new?
2: How's the wife?
0: Got to run.
2: Oh, man.
0: Ta ta.
2: Oh,
0: goodbye. 10 years went quickly by for both these substantial men,
1: and then it happened that one day they chanced to meet again. That they had both developed in 10 years, there was no doubt, and so, of course, they had an awful lot to talk about.
0: Hello.
2: How are you?
0: How's the folks?
2: What's new?
0: I'm great.
2: That's good.
0: Ha ha.
2: Not good.
0: Well, well.
2: What say?
0: How you been?
2: Nice day.
0: How's tricks?
2: What's new?
0: That's fine.
2: How are you?
1: I'm sure I know your face, but I just can't recall your name. Well, how you've been, old boy? You're looking just about the same.
0: Hi ho.
2: That's life.
0: What's new?
2: How's the wife?
0: Got to run.
2: Oh, man.
0: Ta ta.
2: Hello.
0: Goodbye.
1: Before they met again, some 20 years they had to wait. This time it happened up above inside St. Peter's Gate. A harp one was carrying and both were wearing wings. And this is what they said as they were strumming on the strings.
3: Hello.
2: How are you?
3: How's the folks?
2: What's new?
3: I'm great.
2: That's good.
3: Ha ha.
2: That's good.
3: Well, well.
2: What's the say?
3: How you been?
2: Nice thing.
3: How's tricks?
2: What's new?
3: That's fine.
2: How are you?
3: You've grown a little stouter since I saw you last, I think. You must come over someday and we'll have a drink. Hi ho.
2: That's
3: right. What's new?
2: How's the wife?
3: Got to run.
2: Oh, my.
3: That's our honor. Goodbye.
4: What's the best time to visit the dentist? 2:30.

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Hey everyone, you're listening to ICANN, the International Children's Arts Network. I'm Marty Coldwater, and this is Screenshot, where we feature the best of video game, movie, and television soundtracks. We have a string quartet version of one of the most magical songs ever written for a movie coming up later in the show. Right now, we have a suite of music from the Pixar animated movie Inside Out 2. In this sequel, we once again go into the mind of young Riley. This time, she's dealing with growing up and heading to hockey camp, while her emotions in her head meet some new friends and everything changes for Riley. From the score, we're going to hear a suite of music that has different musical moments from the movie. It's titled Dun Track Mind, composed by Andrea Datzman.

From Inside Out 2, that was a musical suite, Done Track Mine. Lots of great moments in that music. How fun. And this is Screenshot here on ICANN. I'm Marty Coldwater. We're going to end with some magical dance music from a puppet-filled fantasy, the movie Labyrinth. 16-year-old Sarah is unhappy with her life at home. It's nothing like the fantasy worlds that she reads in her books. And one night, after being stuck with the job of babysitting her baby brother Toby, she rashly wishes that the goblins from her book would take him away. Then Toby suddenly disappears, and the Goblin King Jareth arrives, saying he'll give her the dreams of her fantasy if she just lets him have Toby. She refuses, and Jareth gives her 13 hours to solve his labyrinth and save her brother. There's lots of great music in this movie, including the song Magic Dance, which is written by the great rocker David Bowie, who plays the Goblin King Jareth. Today we have a string quartet version arranged by the Vitamin String Quartet, who put a real folky feel on this great dance song.

Don't you just love how the string instruments in a quartet talk to each other? That was a string quartet arrangement of David Bowie's Magic Dance from the movie Labyrinth. It was performed and arranged by the Vitamin String Quartet. So cool. Thanks for listening to Screenshot here on ICANN, the International Children's Arts Network. I'm Marty Coldwater. If you enjoyed this program, we'd love to hear from you. Email us your messages, requests, or ideas to screenshot@allclassical.org. And until next time, just keep playing.

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0: 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I can imagine.
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The International Children's Arts Network is community funded, supported by listeners like you and by a grant from the Joyce N. Furman Memorial Trust, celebrating a lifetime of giving to children, education, and the arts.

That was the Elves Dance. Are you imagining a magical landscape? Let's stick around here for a while, and I think I hear some marching trolls. This is March of the Trolls.

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I really like books. I'm reading The Hobbit right now, and that's really good. 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
6: My name's Amel Kabuku. I'm 13 years old and I play the violin. I hope you enjoy my performance of Al Albenis by Rodion Chedrin here on From the Top.

0: Welcome to From the Top, where outstanding young musicians come to play. I'm your host, pianist Peter Dugan. You just heard 13-year-old violinist Emel Kabuku from La Jolla, California, performing Rodion Shadrin's In the Style of Albéniz, with yours truly on the piano. Imagine living in a place where every day the sun shines and the surf is perfect, but instead of spending your days lounging at the beach, you choose to stay home and practice. On this episode, we're headed to Southern California to meet some incredibly dedicated young musicians. But if you thought I was talking about Los Angeles, you're thinking a little too far north. Today, we're in San Diego, one of my favorite cities, whose rich culture boasts sun, surf, world-class arts organizations, a Shakespearean theater, and of course, a deep connection with our neighbor Mexico just half an hour away. Listen in as we hear stunning performances today by some of the most talented young musicians from all over this area. First, let's catch up with Emel, the young violinist we just heard. Well, Emel, that was so much fun to play that piece together.
1: Yeah, thank you. That piece, it's a really beautiful piece and it means a lot to me.
0: It's fiery. What do you have in your mind as you play this piece? Is there a narrative?
1: Well, since I really like reading a lot and I get inspired by stories I read to create a story for the piece I'm playing, I got inspired by the short story, The Most Dangerous Game.
0: Oh, I love that story when I was your age.
1: Yeah, so basically, it's about two hunters who are in a hunting game and they start hunting each other. And there's like a big plot twist.
0: Yeah.
1: And I think that there are some parts that really like match the piece really well. There are some parts where it's like super loud, enthusiastic, dramatic, and you can hear them like attacking each other and fighting. Mm-hmm. And there are some really quiet parts, like you can hear like the leaves crunching as the like hunters are trying to sneak up on each other in the undergrowth. And that's what I picture in my mind as I'm listening to it.
0: Can we demonstrate a couple of these different moments? Give us a little bit of this sound of what you associate with the creeping and the

0: then it immediately actually sounds better. It's like tricking your brain almost. Right. It's so cool.
1: Well, let's go back to your earliest memories of music. Can you tell me what you remember and how it felt?
0: When I first heard Mendelssohn Violin Concerto, actually, I was like really young. I was on my couch and there was the TV and I was just like replaying the same recording over and over.
1: Do you remember who was playing?
0: It was David Oistrakh. I remember being so like dumbfounded and shocked. I was like, this piece is so beautiful. How can this person play it that perfectly? And I remember listening to Mendelssohn Violin Concerto like 10 times that day, like so many times. And I'm like, I wish I could play that.
1: And you were already studying violin at that time?
0: Yeah, actually. But I was like a really beginner. I was playing like Hot Cross Bun. I was really beginner. So I was like, I don't think I could ever play this.
1: Wow.
0: Actually, my dream kind of came true in a way because I performed it last year as a soloist with an orchestra. So I thought that was really
1: full
0: cool.
1: Circle.
0: I would say it's one of like the most meaningful moments to me as a violinist over the years.
1: Yeah.
0: I think that being able to perform that piece that I was dreaming of playing as a young girl just really solidified what I want to do and like pursue.
1: Yeah. I understand that in addition to your love for music, you're passionate about science.
0: Oh yeah, I love science.
1: Are there ways that those passions get to combine for you?
0: I would definitely say that I'm very curious about how our brain perceives music and how music interacts with it. I did a science project last year to like act on what I was thinking. Basically, I analyzed EEG recordings, which is the measures of brainwaves,
1: right,
0: on 15 individuals.
1: How did you do that?
0: So basically, I used a simple EEG headset where you connect electrodes to the foreheads of each test subject.
1: Right.
0: And then you connect it to an app which analyzes the signals that they're feeling. And basically, I performed three genres of music: classical, rap, and rock.
1: Uh-huh.
0: They're very different, so yeah, I chose those three. And I did 3 minutes of each genre for each test subject.
1: Cool.
0: And I noticed that classical music generated the strongest EEG response and also the highest power for gamma waves. And gamma waves are associated with like higher focus, concentration, and like better memory and information processing abilities in the brain. So I was really interested about this because classical music has a really positive impact on the brain.
1: Do you have any hypotheses as to why classical music had this effect of allowing subjects to have better focus?
0: I would say that listening to classical music has many like aspects that makes the person concentrate. Like there's many little details in it compared to other music. Like it's so specific. Every note, everything is meant to be there. So I think that helps. Whenever I'm playing the violin or performing something, I'm so concentrated. Like before, my brain is pretty scattered. I would say like I'm not the most concentrated person on the planet. Whenever I play a piece, I'm thinking of that piece only. I shove worries or things I am thinking about in the back of my mind, like stuff to do later.
1: Yeah, it's definitely a special type of music. And of course, everyone hear it from the top. We love listening to it. For now, I just want to thank you so much for spending time with us today, for performing for our listeners, and for being such a great partner in our performance together. It's
0: thank
1: been
0: you.
1: Great getting to know you, Emel.
0: It's been an honor.
1: 13-year-old violinist Emel Kabuku from La Jolla, California. Let's hear now from our next young musician, 16-year-old clarinetist June Kim from San Diego, California. June, welcome to the show.
2: Thank you.
1: What are we going to perform together today?
2: We're going to play Mozart's Rondo, which is originally written for the violin and piano, but transposed in B-flat major for the clarinet and piano.
1: Great. Well, whenever you're ready, let's take it from the top.

0: You just heard 16-year-old clarinetist June Kim from San Diego, California, perform Mozart's Rondo in C, originally for violin and orchestra, arranged for the clarinet by Nikolai Pfeffer. I'm Peter Dugan, and I was at the piano. That was just an absolute delight.
1: Thank you.
0: And it's rare to find a teenager who can play Mozart with such poise and such a beautiful sense of style, but you really did it.
1: Thank you so much. Yeah, Mozart is one of my favorite composers, and it was actually one of the first composers I ever learned.
0: And this piece that we just played wasn't originally for the clarinet, though.
1: Right. Yeah, so this piece I just performed is the Rondo in C major, originally in C major for violin and piano. And the story of how I got to learn about this piece is the first major piece of repertoire I learned on the clarinet was the Mozart Clarinet Concerto. Mm-hmm. And after a couple of years, my teacher really encouraged me to explore other repertoire by Mozart, the violin sonatas, the violin concerti, the piano concerti. I listened to all of them, and I was particularly not disappointed, but a bit let down because Mozart never wrote any great pieces for the clarinet and piano. He wrote many pieces for the string quartet, clarinet, the concerto, the trio, and many wind serenades, but never a piece for piano and clarinet.
0: Uh-huh.
1: Mozart's string catalog is very rhythmic or motivic compared to a lot of the clarinet stuff, which is melodic.
0: Right.
1: But I noted that this piece in particular, even though it's written for the violin, it's very melodic and very operatic in a way. Yeah,
0: so you came across a violin recording and it spoke to you. It was like, this would work on my instrument.
1: Yeah, I've listened to many, many recordings on the violin of this piece, and I take a lot of the things they do, but also there's some clarinetistic things that I can do to make it even more convincing and even better suited for the clarinet.
0: Have you had any recent performances that were particularly memorable or amazing to be a part of?
1: Yeah, one of the most memorable events for me ever was I was a part of NYO2 this summer.
0: Nice. The National Youth Orchestra of the United States of America.
1: Right? Yeah. Yeah. The younger version, but yeah.
0: Uh-huh, uh-huh.
1: Yeah. And our centerpiece of the program was the Shostakovich Cello Concerto.
0: Oh, nice.
1: Elisa Weilerstein.
0: Oh, and she's amazing.
1: Yeah. I happened to play the first clarinet part, and there's a very quiet, almost death-like, very much Shostakovich.
0: Yes.
1: And I remember playing that in Carnegie Hall, and it was a life-changing moment.
0: I just got goosebumps just hearing you describe it. What was it like stepping out in front of the audience at Carnegie Hall?
1: Before I went to Carnegie Hall, I thought I was going to be very nervous. I thought I was going to be sweating. I thought I was going to be totally not prepared. I've attended concerts at Carnegie Hall before, but I sat in the balcony, and I remember when I was sitting in the audience, I thought the Carnegie Hall was very big, and I thought, you know, you could see everyone. But actually, when I first time I entered Carnegie Hall, I thought the hall was actually very small. On stage, it feels rather small. And for some reason, I didn't really feel nervous, whether it's because of the support I got from other musicians in the orchestra or just because I was really prepared. But
0: yeah,
1: it was actually pretty peaceful.
0: Yeah.
1: My mind was very relaxed.
0: When a performance ends, you know, and you hear the audience roar, what does that moment do for you?
1: I mean, I think it's, of course, very satisfying, but also I actually enjoy people who clap between movements because they have so much energy. And I feel like those people are new to classical music.
0: Mm,
1: and I think that's a really good way for us to know that they're a new audience in classical
0: music. Good point.
1: Music.
0: Yeah. Good point. I love the way your mind works. Thank you so much. That performance was just a real treat, June. Keep being you, man.
1: Thank you so much, Peter.
0: 16-year-old clarinetist June Kim from San Diego, California. Peter Dugan here, and I just want to say thank you to Gerald and Susan Slavitt. Their support makes it possible for you and me to meet outstanding young musicians together each and every week. Thank you.
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0: Let's meet our next young musician, 16-year-old percussionist Yo-Yo Wu from here in San Diego, California. Welcome to From the Top, Yo-Yo.
3: Thank you.
0: I'm really excited to play together today. What are we going to perform?
3: We'll be performing the Colombian Marimba Concerto by Sergei Golovko. It's a piece that I think is really interesting because of its uniqueness, and I hope you enjoy.
0: I've certainly never heard anything like it before. Let's take it from the top.

0: That was 16-year-old percussionist Yo-Yo Wu from here in San Diego, California, performing excerpts from the first movement of Sergei Golovko's Colombian Marimba Concerto. I'm Peter Dugan, and I joined Yo-Yo at the piano.
1: That was so much fun.
2: Yes, it was a great experience to be able to play this and record this. It's my first time in a real studio like this. It was really interesting seeing how things worked.
0: You're such a pro.
2: Thank you.
0: And you handled it beautifully. Also, this is my first time ever getting to play with the marimba. What a cool piece of music, too.
2: I really like this piece because it kind of pushes the boundaries of what music can be for me, because it's a combination of pop, Latin, jazz, classical. It has a little bit of each element from a lot of different styles.
0: Right.
2: And combining that with a marimba solo, it's really special to me.
0: Yeah. How did your journey take you to the percussion family?
2: I had an elementary school band when I was growing up. They let us try out a bunch of instruments, from saxophone to flute to trumpet. And I was pretty bad at like almost everything. So I decided to go with percussion. At first, I was a little reluctant because I was like, oh, drums. I mean, I don't really like drums that much. Like the idea of drums and rhythm didn't sound that interesting. But the mallet teacher, she brought in her marimba and I saw it and I was like, oh, that looks like the piano. So then I was kind of drawn to it. And even though I wasn't too fond of drums back then, I think it's grown on me quite a lot.
0: What's the most exciting instrument you've gotten to play in the context of being a percussionist?
2: I think the most unique would have to be a jawbone.
0: A jawbone?
2: Like the jawbone of a dead donkey. You hit it and the teeth kind of vibrate in it. It sounds a little like a vibraslap, but softer and more like dark.
0: What piece called for that?
2: There's a few pieces, mostly like Latin American pieces.
0: I see.
2: Recently, we were playing Cayumari by Gabriela Ortiz.
0: Uh-huh.
2: It was commissioned, I think, for the LA Phil.
0: Wow, that's really cool. Outside of music, what else gets your brain excited? What are you passionate about?
2: One of the other topics I'm passionate about is neuroscience.
0: Okay.
2: I took an AP psychology course last year and we were getting into like the different parts of the brain and what they are used for. And that was really interesting to me. So I joined like a few neuroscience clubs at my school.
0: What do you do in these clubs?
2: There's one called iGEM, International Genetically Engineered Machine. That's a little more serious. It's not limited to neuroscience, but this year we did a project related to neuroscience. It was a therapeutic for Parkinson's disease. We basically engineered cells that would secrete proteins that could bond to the ones that would trigger neuroinflammation so that we could prevent neuroinflammation from happening.
0: That's incredible. Before you go, I wanted to ask, how do you think music shapes or changes the way we see the world? And how has it changed the way you live your life?
2: There's a lot of ways that music has shaped me as a person, the way I live my life. An experience I had over the summer at the National Youth Orchestra 2 has really shaped me as a person because, well, I'm an only child at home. I just live by myself. Mm-hmm. So it's kind of like when I'm outside with other people, there's this kind of barrier that I put around myself. I'm like not my real person. Mm. I'm just acting. But at a music camp like that, where we have to have roommates and stay with people for almost like a month, it's kind of impossible to do that. So it taught me to open up, to be less afraid of just being myself in front of other people. And just having the people that were so connected to me in music, because every day we have rehearsals, it was really natural for me to be able to just show them who I was as a person and speak my mind freely around them.
0: Beautifully said. And it makes me really happy to picture you and your peers all coming together, bonding over your love of music, and then going out into the world that much stronger and that much more equipped to share and to bring people together. Ultimately, you all have so much power as musicians to unite people in a world that is often too fractured. So keep doing that, Yo-Yo. Thanks for performing with me today, getting to give me my first experience playing with marimba. It was so much fun.
2: Thank you so much. It was so much fun for me too.
0: 16-year-old percussionist Yo-Yo Wu from San Diego, California.
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My name is Ethan Zhao. I'm 17 years old and I play the violin. I hope you enjoy my performance of the Prokofiev Violin Sonata No. 2, second movement here on From the Top.

0: Welcome back to From the Top. You just heard 17-year-old violinist Ethan Zhao from San Diego, California, perform the second movement of Sergei Prokofiev's Sonata for Violin and Piano in D major, with me, Peter Dugan, on the piano. We're in San Diego this episode, meeting young musicians who call this southernmost California city their home. Now, let's meet Ethan. Ethan, that was such a blast, and welcome to the show.
1: Hi, thank you for having me.
0: That was exhilarating to play that with you.
1: Thank you.
0: Tell me about what this piece means to you.
1: This piece was actually something I really wanted to practice, especially the 16th notes that accompany the piano. I thought that part was really fun to play. So that alone was pretty much a big appeal to me. And this piece was honestly really fun to practice as well. So
0: for our listeners, that's the part that you heard where it sounded almost inhumanly fast. What about a challenge like that excites you?
1: I really find music that I'm able to listen to like attentively, and this part always catches my attention. So being able to practice it and being able to have this opportunity to play it, I mean, that was like really good.
0: Yeah. Well, you nailed it. It sounded great.
1: Thank you.
0: Tell me about the earliest memory you have with the violin.
1: I lived in Texas when I was like younger than 5 years old, and I remember my brother practicing, and later that night, my mom told me to hold the violin and she took a picture. And I think that was genuinely my first memory of ever even touching one.
0: So he was already playing the violin.
1: Yeah.
0: And your mom had you hold it in the picture?
1: Or yeah,
0: you
1: it was wanted funny. To? No, I think I wanted to hold it, and like the posture wasn't even half bad. So she just took a picture.
0: So did you want to play the violin so that you could be like him?
1: I think my brother was a big inspiration for me trying to play the violin, and I think without him, I would have wandered in some other equally probably great direction. But I think violin really stuck with me even after all these years.
0: Yeah. Tell me a little bit more about your life outside of music.
1: Well, I'm involved in school speech and debate, and I think that's really fun because I don't know. I think debate and music are pretty interconnected.
0: How so?
1: There's an aspect of performance that both of them have, and being able to express yourself by music or talking. Mm-hmm. I feel like even with music, it's sort of persuasion. And with debate, you're persuading a judge. And for violin or music, you're trying to move an audience. So I feel like it's pretty interconnected in a way that you're trying to appeal to an audience.
0: Exactly. Yeah. Ethan, what do you think is the most important thing you need to have as a musician?
1: I think empathy is honestly probably like the most important thing you can have as a musician. Because if you want to like have collaborators, you have to be able to understand people. I got to really strengthen this because I met this guy that was kind of struggling with what he had at home. I really got closer to him and he got closer to me, and I just felt like we were able to open up. So it was like a mutual bond that I developed, which I didn't think I could before.
0: How does empathy play a role in your own music making?
1: I think the emotions of a piece, at least they come to me the most when I'm nervous, because the emotions are all I'm thinking about when I'm performing. So being able to understand the emotions of the composer while you're playing their piece or overall just studying their piece, I think that's really important. So I feel like in that way, I'm really able to connect with the music more when I'm on stage and performing. The conductor for San Diego Youth Symphony.
0: You can give him a shout out by
1: Mr.
0: name.
1: Mr. Patel.
0: Absolutely. He's the greatest. Yeah.
1: Okay. So Mr. Patel, while we're playing like Shostakovich 5, he would always say, put yourself in the shoes of Shostakovich, who's living during Stalin's regime, and how devastated he must have felt. So there's like several parts in the first movement and overall the entire thing that he really spills that out into the music, and he really tries to get us to bring that out and play with passion and experience it like he's experiencing it.
0: Right. So it kind of makes the stakes higher.
1: Yeah.
0: Yeah. Well, you just connected deeply with all of our listeners at From the Top, and it was fun connecting with you and getting to experience empathy with you in our collaboration. And I wish you all the best as you keep moving forward, whether it's with music, with speech and debate, with science, art, all the above. Just keep enjoying it and keep being present.
1: Thank you.
0: 17-year-old violinist Ethan Zhao from San Diego, California. Let's meet our next young musician on today's program, 17-year-old flutist Rashmi Chelisseri from San Diego, California. Rashmi, welcome to From the Top.
2: Hi, thank you.
0: I'm so excited to perform together. What are we going to play?
2: We are
0: going
2: to be playing the Ooh Fantasy.
0: Yes, one of the great pieces from the early 20th century by French composer Georges Ooh. Whenever you're ready, let's take it from the top.

0: You just heard 17-year-old flutist Rashmi Chelisseri from San Diego, California, performing excerpts from The Fantasy for Flute and Piano by Georges Ou. I'm Peter Dugan, and I had the great pleasure of joining Rashmi at the piano. I feel like that was our most exciting performance of it yet.
1: Yeah.
0: The energy was so great. I love what you bring to this piece.
1: Thank you.
0: And of course, there's also all this great soaring lyrical play in the piece too. Do you find yourself drawn more towards one or the other, the kind of flashy virtuosic stuff versus that poetic kind of music?
1: Yeah, I would say I like the lyrical part of the music. I think it more fits my personality and like my style of playing. I like the romantic, dreamy sort of when it floats on top of everything. And so those are my favorite parts of the piece.
0: Of course, the flute can float and be dreamy in a way that no other instrument can.
1: Yeah.
0: What kind of music was playing in your house growing up?
1: I guess a lot of Hindi music, like Bollywood music.
0: Do you think that's informed your musicianship in any way?
1: Yeah, I guess it's shown me that music doesn't have to have words to make an impact, because like I never understood the meaning of the songs, but I could still feel like the emotion of the piece, and that's kind of translated into how I play the flute. Like it's about bringing the intention to the audience in a way that they can feel and understand the piece.
0: What's the biggest challenge you've had to personally face in mastering this incredible instrument, the flute?
1: I have asthma, and that's been kind of like a physical barrier. There are some times where I have an asthma episode or something and I'm just physically not able to play the flute.
0: Wow.
1: And that's kind of scary for me. There was one instance where I just tried to play the flute anyway and I wasn't able to make a sound, and it was really like a wake up moment for me that I need to like take care of my body. I started doing like yoga and meditation to strengthen my body and my lungs, and like I tried exercise and stuff so I can strengthen my lungs and be able to play, and it's been better now.
0: Yeah, I've been working on trying to bring some elements of yoga into my preparation for concerts, but I'm still figuring out how to let meditation work its way into my musical process. Have you had any success with that?
1: Yeah, I guess the way that I do meditate, it's more like a modern sort of style of meditation where it's just kind of relaxing the mind. And I feel like that's helped me just feel comfortable in space, or like not let mental worry or stress get to me, where like, I guess it's easy to have kind of a worried self-talk before a performance, but it's just kind of helped me stay calm and take deep breaths and like just play and be happy.
0: It's such a mental game having to be a performer and having to go out on stage. So anything you can do to give you that sense of confidence and calm, it's great.
1: Yeah.
0: You mentioned this sort of like worried self-talk. What are those voices that creep in for you? We all have them.
1: Yeah, I guess there's always that section in the music where you're like, oh, I don't know if that's going to go all right. It's just like preemptively thinking you're already worried for that part in the music. I think it helps, or I think it would help. Like, I'm still trying to do it too, but
0: yeah, it's a lifelong.
1: Yeah. Just stay in the moment and like, trust in your preparation. The audience most of the time isn't worried about every mistake, and they're rooting for you and they want you to do well, and they're here to just enjoy the music. So
0: yeah, that's huge.
1: Yeah.
0: Do you have any other ways you try to practice mindfulness or mental wellness?
1: Yeah, I started a mental wellness club at my school because I think high school is just a very like academically stressful time, but also there's just a lot of other pressures on teens, and I wanted to create a community where students could support each other and not feel alone in their stress and struggles.
0: When did you start that?
1: So I started it my freshman year along with my sister. Our club is called Bring Change to Mind. We're like a high school branch of a national mental health organization, and it's aimed at reducing the mental health stigma.
0: That's beautiful. What more can you ask? I mean, I hope that it continues to bring you that joy and that you're able to keep sharing it with others too. Thank you so much for spending time with us today, for your beautiful performance and collaboration. And it's just been lovely getting to know you.
1: Thank you so much, Peter.
0: 17-year-old flutist Rashmi Chelisseri from San Diego, California. And that's our show. From sun to surf to stunning musicians, I hope you've enjoyed listening to these young musicians whose performances have been as vibrant as the city they call home. I know I've had so much fun making music with them today. To take us out of the program, we're going to hear a special performance of musicians from the San Diego Youth Symphony and the Sinfonica Juvenil de Tijuana as they united for a first ever collaboration celebrating the power of music to transcend borders and bring communities together. The piece is called Ilimitados by Andres Martin and was commissioned to celebrate Tijuana and San Diego's designation as the World Design Capital 2024. This binational orchestra of young musicians was led by Samir Patel. Thanks to all of our young musicians, and thanks to you for spending this time with us. I'm Peter Dugan. Please join me next week, and we'll take it from the top.

0: Thank you to Eric Goodmanson and Peter Tsai at Studio West, and Nicole Houghton and Jeff Malecki at the University of San Diego. Today's From the Top was produced by Megan Swan and Molly Quinlan Artwick. 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